0: blocks of 15, 30 or 45 minutes, depending on their age. Screens can only be used a quarter of the time per subject for junior high school students and half the time for years 11 and 12. The state government says the move is in response to research which shows Australian students use devices for learning more than their international counterparts, and half report being distracted by screens in the classroom. The new guidelines will be rolled out across all public schools from term one of next year.
1: The boss of the artificial intelligence firm Anthropic says the industry should slow down following recent concerns over the technology's safety. Dario Amadeus warned that the increasing rate of development could lead to rogue AI taking over the internet, potentially causing hundreds of billions of dollars in damage. Former Anthropic researcher Jacob Coxon, who quit the company this week over concerns about safety, says Mr. Amadeus is right, and there's a strong chance all humans could die in the immediate future without a slowdown.
2: It's not at all an exaggeration to say that the people who are involved with both founding these companies and building the tech believe there is a possibility of human extinction. And many of the people who are sort of deep in the weeds on actually coding the thing believe that there is like a greater than 10% chance, or even greater, some smaller, but they all have different numbers for a probability that humans might die.
1: Disability advocates have raised concerns about NDIS participants losing support despite advice from health professionals. With more, Chelsea Malunga.
3: Brisbane resident April Colson says the NDIS has helped her regain her strength after she became paralysed at 19 years old. The now 26-year-old says two-thirds of her physical therapy hours have recently been slashed.
4: I'm being punished for having built up that independence.
3: Dr. Martin Laverty, chief executive of a disability support organisation, says her case is not unique.
5: I'm very concerned that the way in which the assessment process is currently working.
3: The National Disability Insurance Agency says it reviews all evidence, including from health professionals, when making decisions.
1: An Israeli soldier's been filmed shooting a Palestinian man in the leg who appeared to pose no threat in the north of the occupied West Bank. The video shows the Palestinian falling to the ground in a field after a shot rings out. The IDF says it's launched an investigation into the incident. Oil prices have shot up after Saudi Arabia shut down its east-west pipeline following strikes on it that regional officials say originated from Iraq, where Iran-aligned militias operate. Yemen's Houthis have also seized a strategic Red Sea port, further threatening shipping energy routes. Visiting scholar at the Precourt Institute for Energy at Stanford University, Maxim Sonnen, says prices are not just up in response to rising tensions, but also existing shortages.
6: Emotions and premiums coinciding with the physical shortages. And it's not just this bottleneck as Strait of Hormuz now is closed. The situation is compounded by the alternative route being also not available.
1: Yelena Rybakina is this year's US Open Women's Champion after a three-set win over Aryna Sabalenka in the final. It's the third major title of Rybakina's career, having previously won this year's Australian Open and Wimbledon in 2022. And McLaren's Lando Norris has taken pole position ahead of Formula One's Spanish Grand Prix. The reigning world champion edged out Mercedes' Kim Antonelli by just over 1/100th of a second in qualifying, with Red Bull's Max Verstappen third fastest. Norris's Australian teammate Oscar Piastri will line up from seventh on the grid. Showers and the chance of thunderstorms developing in the state's far southwest and southern inland, dry and partly cloudy elsewhere. Sydney's weather sunny, a top of 23 degrees. Right now it's 18 on the coast, also 18 in the west. Looking ahead, a possible shower for Sydney tomorrow, a top of 26.
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9: Good morning. Hope you're having a fabulous Sunday morning so far. Lovely to have your company. Coming up for you today, one of the goddesses of Australian gardening is here to give you a hand with whatever you're growing in your backyard, maybe whatever you'd like to grow in your backyard. If you need a hand or some advice from Elizabeth Smain, call in now. 1300 222 702 is the number to call. You can text in your gardening questions, maybe some issues you might be having, maybe an unexpected triumph on 0467 922 702. That's the text line. There are a whole lot of questions we couldn't get to last week, so today might be your chance. And if you're looking for inspiration as well, Elizabeth's about to tell you about a whole lot of places where you will be able to definitely find some. Visiting other gardens is a fantastic way to get ideas, and Elizabeth is going to be able to tell you where you can get some great inspiration.

0: especially coming into spring. Also ahead for you in the program today.
1: I feel a little crazy. I feel a little strange. Like I'm in a payphone without any change.
0: Rod Quinn is looking back at the albums now half a century old that became iconic. And today it's the album from the Aussie band that put outrageous costumes and theatrical makeup definitely on the map.

0: You might need to calm down, Rod. It's going to be bucket loads of excitement there. We'd love audience participation as well when Rod's here after 11 o'clock. If you bought that debut album from Skyhooks before they were even on the map, what made you buy it? We'd love to hear from you after 11 as Rod takes you through the phenomenal success of Skyhooks and their debut album, Living in the 70s. And speaking of musical icons, how about this for some star-studded birthday wishes?
1: Hi, I'm Greg.
2: And I'm Jeff from The Wiggles.
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8: Tararama Music a very happy 50th birthday.
0: Now, you're going to find out about the little Sydney music shop that's become an institution and survived for half a century serving Australia's musicians. You'll hear from Tararama Music around 11:45. You know, it's pretty tough in small business these days. So what's the secret to their success? How's a music shop lasted for 50 years when many others have fallen by the wayside? But first, before we get to that, do you love a sticky beat through other people's gardens? Now, there's no need to sneak around because you can actually quite legitimately visit other people's gardens coming into spring. But maybe, you know, it's not so much other people's gardens. Maybe you love a public garden, like, you know, a botanic garden, a Japanese garden. And if you're a garden visitor, what is it that you love about poking around other people's gardens? Is it to check the plants in full bloom that you've been walking past in the nursery and thinking you'd need to try in your backyard? Or is it to get ideas for garden layout? Or is it just for the joy of seeing what somebody else has created? 1300 222 702 is the number to call if you want to share some of the most inspirational gardens that you visited, and also tell me why you enjoyed visiting them so much. You can text in as well on 0467 922 702. And if you need a hand with your garden, you can call and text in as well. As always, we're here to help. Seeing we're heading into open garden season, though, I thought it'd be great to ask Elizabeth Swain about some of the places where you can get some inspiration. Elizabeth Swain, great to have you back with us.
9: Yeah, good morning. Thank you.
0: Do you have a favourite other person's garden that you'd like to snoop around?
9: No, that's like asking me if I've got a favourite child.
0: There's some great garden programs out there, though.
9: But I'm really, really lucky because one of my roles is a garden tour leader. So I get to go and take other people around other people's gardens, which is even more lovely because I get to not only see beautiful gardens but enjoy it with sort of like-minded garden lovers. We get to see lots of places in Australia, New Zealand, and in a couple of weeks' time I'm off to Japan, which is just beautiful.
0: So what sort of special permissions are required to go through other people's gardens in a foreign country?
9: In a foreign country, a lot of those ones we go to are part of what they call we're going to Hokkaido, and it's the Hokkaido Garden Trail. So they're actually open at set times during the year to the public, and we just make a booking and go along. So, yeah, so it's not always easy to get into private gardens in Japan, and there are not many of them because there's not much space.
0: Yeah, that's true.
9: Yeah, so but there's some beautiful public gardens and some beautiful, you know, gardens in other small towns and cities. Yeah, and surprising.
0: If you can't get to Japan, if you want to go somewhere closer to home, in New South Wales,
9: there are lots and lots of places open. Now you could start with. I think it's a great idea to plan these visits. I mean, there are some starting already, and that's Tulip Time down in Bowral, so in Corbett Gardens. That started yesterday, and that runs through to the 5th of October. So that's really doable from Sydney. Lovely spot to go. The Royal Botanic Gardens in Mount Annan is really worthwhile dropping in on the way through. Their paper daisies are all in flower at the moment.
0: Oh, we were talking about that last week.
9: That's just stunning.
0: They're spectacular at the moment.
9: So, I mean, people travel to, you know, Keukenhof in Holland to see the fields of tulips. Well, why not, you know, travel just a little way down the road and you can see fields of Australian native paper daisies.
0: And they're pretty easy to grow, aren't they?
9: They are, yeah. You can grow them in a pot. You can grow them in a sunny spot.

0: They basically need sun. So, and obviously to get them flowering in the spring, you have to sow them a little while ago, so probably at least last autumn. So now there's also, you know, the Royal Botanic Gardens in Sydney, and that's, I think, great inspiration if you do happen to live in Sydney or anywhere on the coast, to give you some ideas of what to grow in your garden. And although we don't have a huge change of seasons in Sydney, and we're having at the moment what they call, I think it's fall spring. So
1: well, it's a spring swing, isn't
0: it? It's a spring swing,
1: Tom Saunders always, I'd never heard of it until Tom filled me in, but apparently it's pretty standard in spring, you know, we go from a relatively high temperature,
0: low. Yeah, it's
1: which is a nightmare, can I just say, if you're planning out seedlings. So I took a deep breath and thought, okay, it's time to put the basil seedlings out. Boom, suddenly we're down like to 5 degrees overnight. And so I'm looking at them going, they're not going to be happy about this. And the tomatoes that seedlings that I'd nurtured in the, you know, my faux greenhouse and putting them out going, well, they're not happy. So I ended up putting a bit of a plastic dome over the top of them to try and simulate, or keep the heat in.
0: Keep the heat in. Yeah, yeah. It's a little bit early, perhaps, especially when you live in an area where you can get a frost. Mm. So I'd kind of wait till for a few weeks.
1: Fatal mistake. Yeah. Actually, which brings me to this, because Craig in Foster's texted in about his spuds. He said, I planted some seedling potatoes. They're growing well, but I've heard you have to keep building up layers of soil and mulch as they grow. Is that true? And when do I harvest them? This is from Craig. And also, keep frost off them, Craig, because new spuds don't like frost.
0: No. Yes, you do keep mounding them up, and that's just a simple way of just keep mounding the soil. It seems like you're doing the wrong thing because you're actually mounding it up over the stems that are growing up out of the soil.
1: Do you cover the leaves completely?
0: No. Just leave a bit sticking out of the top. Normally, I would just put about, say, a third up the stem as they grow, because what you want is the roots to form those tubers under the ground. So you actually want the leafy growth, yes, to support those spuds that are growing, but you also want to create a really good wide root system too.
1: And does it have to be good soil that you're mounting them up with? Because somebody said to me, potatoes will grow in anything.
0: Look, not necessarily. If you've got some garden mix, compost, I mean, some people grow them in a tower or a trough or a bucket. You can grow them in almost anything. The height matters so that you can keep stacking up the soil. Some people do it with straw, but you really need some soil, some goodness for the potatoes to grow in.
1: And do you have to go carefully with watering potatoes? Don't they rot pretty easily in the
0: ground? If the whole idea too, if you've got them mounded, the water's going to drain away as well. So, no, I wouldn't put them in a poorly drained area. Yes, they would rot. But as you mound the soil up, you're actually creating a bit of natural drainage anyway.
1: And so as Craig mounds it up, does he water each time after
0: he's mounded? Yeah, just water them. Obviously if the soil's really moist when you mound it up, you won't need to. But just water when the soil's dry. And also too, because the tops are quite leafy and they grow quite quickly, they'll wilt when they're dry. So you really don't want them to wilt.
1: And his other question is, how does he know when to harvest them?
0: That's when you become a bandicoot. And around about probably not before Christmas. Where did he say he lived again?
1: Foster.
0: So probably around Christmas time, you'll start to, if you bandicoot round the roots on the outer edges, you'll start to find some little potatoes. So if you bandicoot in a little bit further and they're still little, you can wait for a bit, or you can harvest off a few small ones to start with. So it depends on the size of potatoes you want to grow.
1: And he doesn't have to wait till the tops go brown?
0: Well,
1: that's
0: an indication that the tops will start to go brown, and they'll start to go yellow first and then brown, and then they'll kind of wilt over and fall over. So, but you can start early, but generally once Christmas has come and gone, especially around Foster because it starts getting pretty warm, the tops will start to fade away.
1: Okay. Yeah. Well, there you go, Craig. So, hope that answers the question.
0: Yeah, I heard somebody yesterday, I can't remember what I was listening to, and they talked about potatoes just chucking them out in their garden and they just grew. So,
1: well, we were talking about it last week, actually.
0: Yeah.
1: I'm just trying to think.
0: It must have been, I was listening to.
1: And they put them through their
0: flower beds
1: to cause aeration in the soil.
0: I know.
1: And the spuds, because of they create, you know, gaps in the soil. Aerate the garden and then allow more nutrients in.
0: Yeah.
1: So I went home after that show actually last week and thought, I know where I could put them in here. You know?
0: Oh, I get
1: it. And it was in a flower bed.
0: Yeah. The odd one that's a bit, you know, sort of manky in the cupboard, I've chucked into the compost heap. You know, when I've lifted I've got a soft felt cover on top, lift that up and you've got a potato sprout coming up already.
1: Brilliant.
0: So, yeah. So I thought I'm going to have compost bin potatoes.
1: Now, Eleanor, I think it's Eleanor or Eileen.

0: forgive me, Elena, sorry. G'day.
1: Elizabeth. Hi, Kristen. Hi.
0: What's going on with your maiden hair, Fern?
1: Oh, yeah. I have this really large lounge room, which doesn't, it's sort of got indirect light. Like, it's a really large room, so it's kind of a shadowy, dark room. And I was wondering whether, like, what does indirect light mean? Like, do I have to put it next to the window, or is it okay in my, like, open, is it okay in a darker corner, but there's still enough sunlight to not need to turn the light on?
0: Yes, that's a great indication. If you don't need to turn the light on to be able to sort of read in a room, that's got reasonable light. So okay. A maiden hair fern, when you think about where they naturally grow, sort of in the understory on the ground, they like that kind of indirect light. The only reason you would move it closer to the window, if it was sort of looking a bit pale in colour and it wasn't really growing very well, then it's not happy in that spot. Generally with maiden hair ferns, if you find the right spot for them and you do remember to water them, they'll last for years and years. And the forgiving part about them is that if you do forget to water them and the top's brown off, you can hack them back and and give them some water and even some, you know, liquid feed about half strength, and they will come back again.
1: So, amazing.
0: Yeah.
1: Okay. And so, do I need to turn them? Because one side of the lounge room is like kind of darker than the type with the window.
0: Yeah, that's not a bad idea. And one thing I do with things, plants inside, is take them outside every so often. But if you've got a shady spot outside, put them there, give them a good hose down, give them a really good soak through. Or if you haven't got an outside area, pop them in the laundry tub or in the shower, give them a really good soak and a really good shower.
1: Oh, okay.
0: Just to freshen them up. So, because we get dust in our houses and all sorts of things. So, you've just got to freshen them up every so often. Think of it like a normal shower of rain. So, indoor plants are outdoor plants. We just bring them inside.
1: Oh, what a great tip. Okay. Yeah. Thanks so much.
0: Okay. Thanks, Elena. Have a lovely morning.
1: Thank you.
0: Bye. Oh, she sounds like Elena's got company there with her as well, demanding attention. A couple of texts in. Apparently, this is according to Alan, Tim Entwistle calls this time of year Sprinter. Instead of spring, where the weather bounces between the seasons before settling down. And also, we were chatting about gardens you can go and visit and tulips in the Southern Highlands. On the text line, I'd recommend Leighton Gardens in Mossvale, a great display and no entry fee.
2: Fantastic. That sounds great. And if you're down in that area as well, there's Floriade, of course, in Canberra, which starts on the 12th of September and runs through to the 11th of October. So you'll get a range of things flowering during that period. So probably early you might get things like sort of some of the hyacinths and some of the tulips coming up, and then later on you'll start getting more annuals that they've planted through the bulbs as well. And there's a really wonderful spot called Tulip Tops, which is a private garden on the Federal Highway on the way down.
0: Oh, okay.
2: And that's at Sutton. And that's a really lovely garden you can go to as well if you want to see that spring bulb display.
0: It sounds like you just do a southern bulb bonanza.
2: You could start at the Botanic Gardens down to Bowral and then to Sutton and then on to Floriade.
0: Call it the Bulb Highway.
2: The Bulb Highway.
0: If you've just tuned in, Elizabeth Swain's here for gardening this morning on ABC Radio Sydney and ABC New South Wales. If you've got an issue with your garden, maybe you're looking for some inspiration, want some questions answered, you want to yak about a garden you've been to and visited that you loved that you'd like to share, 1300 222 702 is the number to call. You can text in as well on 0467 922 702. Michael has called in from Bundanoon. How's lovely Bundanoon this Sunday morning, Michael?
3: It's beautiful.
0: And are you going to tell us?
3: Not windy, which is great.
0: That's fantastic. Michael, are you going to tell us all about the Bundanoon Garden Ramble?
3: No. I know it's on, but I'm not on the committee. I do know people on the committee, and my 5 acres is just too much to put on the record.
0: Oh, come on, Michael. You're always bragging about it.
2: So that means you'll be...
3: Look, my wattle is gorgeous at the moment. Right. Everything's just coming out. What I was reading about is I'm having a bit of a compost experiment.
0: Mm-hmm.
3: And I've got a compost bin that I've made that's about 2 metres by a metre... by 2 metres by 2 metres by a metre deep. And I checked it this morning and it's nice and hot, so I'm really pleased. But I've got access to horse manure from next door.
0: Mm-hmm.
3: So is it going to take longer to break down, because horse manure can be quite strong? And I just wanted some advice because I have access to it.

0: Yeah, Michael, I've got access to a bit of horse manure too, and when I can convince someone to go up the road and get me a bobcat bucket full, which is great, we put that in a pile, cover it with some black plastic and let it cook away, and then what I do is shovel shovelfuls of that into my compost bin in a layer. Probably about 6 weeks or so. So sometimes if we're lucky, we get it from the bottom of the pile, it's already started to decompose. And this is out of stables too, so it's got a lot of sawdust with it, which makes it a bit dry and water repellent. But I found if you just sort of hose it, put some black plastic, or you could even use like thick cardboard or anything over the top of it, just so that it kind of starts to break down and cook down, and then shovel off from around the sides and take the bits that are in contact with the soil, and then use that as a layer in your compost. Sounds like you've got it down pat if it's nice and hot.
1: It seems to be working at the moment, but I've just started getting access to this. I've been buying bags off this 8-year-old next door to help with his pocket money.
0: For a couple of dollars a bag. Yeah, I know. I used to. Well, I always use a bag when I'm starting. I've got those black plastic compost bins that you kind of fill up, and I keep turning them. I would, fork them over and that sort of thing. And I start at the bottom of that always with like a bag of horse manure, and it seems to do fine.
1: Oh, cool.
0: Yeah.
1: Yeah. So, and about the tulips, I used to work in Mossvale, and I would strongly recommend going to Leighton Gardens. The tulips are gorgeous. And there is the most magnificent tree in those gardens. It's called a Jeffrey Pine. It's only 125 years old, and it's only a quarter of a way through its life.
0: Wow.
1: And it's monstrous. It is the most stunning thing right at the top of the gardens.
0: That sounds amazing. So Leighton Gardens in Mossvale.
1: So well worth a stop on the tulip crawl.
0: On the tulip crawl.
2: Thanks, Michael.
0: Thank you.
2: Good luck with the horse manure.
0: We should just meet. We might slide in with Bundanoon Garden Ramble, which is not till October, so it was further down my list, but it seems appropriate to do it now because we've just had a caller from Bundanoon. So that's 8 inspiring open gardens and a lovely village to explore and some stalls, 24th and 25th of October. So that's one you could sort of plan a weekend away for.
2: Is it only in the south where gardens are open?
0: No. We haven't got there yet.
2: Okay, all right, good. Kerry's called in with a bit of a question for you about verge planting, I think. Kerry, good morning. Where are you? Fairlight?
3: Yes, Manly Way. Mm-hmm. Good morning. Chris and Elizabeth.
0: Good morning.
3: I planted a flowering gum on the street 2 years ago, well, maybe 3 years ago. We've had two flowering seasons out of it. It produces magnificent buds, but as soon as it starts flowering, someone's coming and stripping it. Last year they cut the centre of the tree out.
0: Oh, that's not fair. That's not very nice to hear.
3: Mm. Where? So I'd like to know the rules on verge planting. Also, they're coming into my property now and cutting my waratahs.
0: Oh, that's really unfair. Look, if you've got something on the verge, that's actually considered council property. So unless you were to, I don't know, you'd have to check with your local council because it would depend on what their rules were. I don't know any way of sort of stopping that happening other than you could apply to the council for a tree guard around that, wire or whatever.
3: Well, she's cut the centre out. So obviously she's coming with secateurs to walk.
0: To walk through, like, yeah.
3: Yeah, deliberately. Yeah.
0: Oh, that's just nasty.
3: We put a name and shame note on it for the last 2 years, but it doesn't stop her.
0: Oh, that's a shame. Mm. Mm. Okay, and if they're coming into your property, all I can suggest is an electric fence. That might stop her.
2: Surely that's trespassing at some point.
0: It is trespassing, yeah. So I guess in that case you've got to get, the authority of involved if they're trespassing.
3: Well, they're not interested because it's only a plant.
0: Oh, that's a shame. Yeah, it's something you've taken a long while to grow. Look,
3: well, it's got 25 blooms on it this year, my waratah.
2: Oh,
3: waratah.
2: How beautiful.
3: Last year it had 31. So it is magnificent, but it's taken a long time to get there.
0: Yeah, they do. And seeing that you've got those lovely native plants, I know it's a little ways from you, but there's a really magnificent native garden that's opened up in the Hills District that's called Boongala Gardens. And Mal and his wife Jenny have been there for 25 years and they have the most amazing garden full of Australian native plants.

0: It is so colourful and full of life, full of bird life, insects, small reptiles, and there's also a rainforest walk with that too. And Mal's just a passionate man about bush tucker. It's a fabulous place to go.
1: And what's the name of it again?
0: So it's called Boongala Gardens, and it's at 76 Pitt Town Road, Kenthurst. So if you Google Boongala, B-O-O-N-G-A-L-A, Boongala Gardens, and they'll give you the opening times. They sell some plants that they grow so that you can take something home if you find something you like. But it's just a wonderful experience and great for kids. His rainforest walk is fantastic.
1: Sounds like it's well worth a visit. Yeah. Kerry, thank you so much for the call, and best of luck with trying to keep that person from cutting your tree on the verge and getting into your garden. That's in the spirit of community at all.
0: No.
1: David's texted in with a cautionary tale for us about horse manure and compost.
0: Yeah.
1: Chris and Elizabeth, regarding the Bundanoon chap with the hot compost heap, he could start a second heap with horse manure and some of the existing hot compost. The horse manure can contain many seeds which can sprout afterwards. The heat from the hot compost should kill the unwanted seeds.
0: Mm, mm. I did suggest that he put it in a pile and then add it to his hot compost in layers.
1: So get rid of the seeds first.
0: It would get hot, and that's also to get rid of the seeds and to break it down.
1: Narelle's called in from Bomaderry. Good morning, Narelle.
2: Oh, good morning. Good morning, ladies.
1: Good morning.
2: I've got a large gardenia. And I need to prune it for where it is. It's probably nearly 2 metres by 2 metres. It looks good, but it's not flowering, and I believe I need to prune it. How much can I prune, or how should I do it?
0: Narelle, you can prune gardenias back fairly hard. If you do it now, you'll get then the new growth that follows, but you may also lose some of this summer's flowers in doing it now. But other than that, you would have to wait until, say, next autumn when it had finished flowering to do it. So I think if it was me and it was too big and it's not flowering, I would jump in now. And you can cut them back by even half if you want to.
2: Oh, really?
0: Yeah, quite hard. What you need to do is put some good compost, cow manure, what have you, around the base after you've done it, and perhaps a feed of, something like, one of the pelletised poultry manure fertilisers, and keep the water up to it. But if it's growing really well and it's 2 metres, sounds really healthy. If it's not flowering, perhaps one of the fertilisers that's actually for flowering plants might be the go.
2: Right.
0: Now, is it getting plenty? Is getting some sun, because they do need a bit of sun to flower?
2: It doesn't get a lot of sun. It does get some early morning sun.
0: Morning sun's usually enough, but that could be the reason. But if it's just got too big, or if it's been having a lot of nitrogen-type fertiliser, if it's run off from a lawn or something like that, it can be that it's just growing too leafy and maybe it needs a bit of a shock.
2: it does flower, but it it might only have about 8 or 10 flowers, and that's not enough for a big garden.
0: No. You should be able to pick that many off it every day. Yeah.
1: I'll be getting in there and hacking away, Narelle.
2: Righto. I appreciate that. Thank you.
1: Have a lovely morning.
0: Thank you.
1: Bye. Helen's called in from Gosford. Helen needs some advice about manure, if we can, Elizabeth. It sounds like manure might be on the menu.
0: I said I was going to talk about compost and manure today.
1: Popular in spring. Helen, good morning.
3: Good morning. Yes, I've got an area that's been compacted and I'm breaking it up with the mattock. Then I'm wanting to put a layer of manure because the soil's quite well draining, but it's pretty poor because it's being compacted. I've got probably easier access to chicken manure, aged chicken manure, so I was thinking of that, and then put a generous layer of leaf mulch over that because I want to plant it out with Lamandra. I want to get rid of the mowing the weeds.
0: Helen, that would seem to be okay if the chicken manure is aged and if you've already broken the soil up a bit and you can incorporate it as you go and you're putting some leaf mulch over the top, or even what you could do if you wanted to is you could mix both together and then spread it out and sort of spread that in a little bit. You could do that too. It's just a matter of not having too much of one thing, and sort of too much chicken manure can be pretty, bad for plants. But Lamandra is as tough as old boots. And I've used chicken manure and chicken manure fertiliser with it, and it just says thanks very much. So, but the main thing.

0: Yes, is you're not planting it into straight chicken manure and not putting like a 6-inch layer of chicken manure on top and then you're planting directly into that. That's when you'd have trouble.
1: Yeah. No, I'll probably let it sit for a month or so before I actually plant it out.
0: That's a great idea. And if you can, a bit of extra water on that area too.
1: Yeah.
0: And is your soil clay or just a bit poor, sort of sandy and poor?
1: It's quite good soil.
0: Good soil?
1: But it's just poor because it's been compacted for so long.
0: Okay. All right.
1: Yeah.
0: It sounds like you're doing all the right things. You don't need me at all.
1: Oh, well, thanks. You're just reassuring me.
0: That's great. Now, you're up around the Gosford area. So there is a lovely – now, why haven't I got it on my list? That's terrible. There's at Carryong. Where is it here? I haven't got it on my list, but I know it's called the Plant Lovers Fair and it's on at Carryong. And I'm going to have to get them, maybe a producer, to check it. And I think it's on next weekend. It's called the Mountains High School. Is that correct? Carryong? Yeah, the Mountains High School.
1: Parkland.
0: Yeah, at Carryong. And that is
2: there's the 19th and 20th of September.
0: There's 30, about 30 exhibitors there. So there's all sorts of nurseries, including native nurseries. Sounds like you might enjoy those.
1: Yes.
0: Lots of advice as well and lots of interesting things to see, as well as fresh produce and things to eat. And so it should be quite a lovely weekend.
2: And it's just up the hill for Helen from Gosford.
0: Just up the hill from Gosford.
2: Helen, have a lovely Sunday. Thanks for calling in. We've got another gardenia dilemma for you to solve, Elizabeth. Glenda's on the Northern Beaches. Good morning, Glenda.
3: Oh, good morning, Chris. Good morning, Elizabeth. I was so hoping you'd have time to take my call because I have a real problem. First world problem.
2: It's a real problem.
3: Yes.
2: Especially if it's in the garden, Glenda.
3: Absolutely. I have this structured garden at the front of my house in a shallow retaining wall, and it's got standard gardenias with regular gardenias between them with a Buxus hedge.
2: Mm-hmm.
3: Now, one gardenia, I looked at it one day and it carked it. The leaves are actually crispy. It's gone to God.
2: Right.
3: The plants on either side, the other gardenias and the Buxus, perfectly fine. So it's not a lack of water. They get fertilised the same way. They're in the same soil. And I'm thinking, what is going on? There's no scale. There's no fungus. There's nothing.
0: Nothing. Sometimes you can just get something happen to the roots of that plant. When they collapse like that, sometimes it is a bit of root rot. It sounds like everything else is doing well. So it's sort of these things sometimes unexplainable. They can't tell you what's gone wrong, but obviously something has. I wouldn't be frightened about putting another one back in there because it seems like everything else is doing fine. Gardenias can suffer from root rot, and if they just sort of like just wilted and just faded away quite quickly, that is a sign of that.
3: Yeah, like this is in the space of 2 weeks.
0: Yeah, that could happen. Yeah.
3: Oh, okay. Well,
0: I mean, the only other thing could have been some sort of physical damage if it got like a really strong wind or something and it happened to just cop that one and it just bent it over, or if there was an animal that got in there or a person or something that sort of pushed it over, or someone's tried to pull it out, or that would be the only other explanation I could come up with.
2: And Glenn, if it makes you feel any better, Ian's just texted in saying my gardenias did the same, just died randomly.
0: Yeah, I had half a dozen in pots that we'd salvaged out of my garden while we're building, and one of them just totally turned up its toes. It was looking really nice, and I looked out the next like a week later and it had gone, and I thought, well, thanks very much. You know, I've nurtured you for nearly 2 years and
3: thanks for nothing.
0: Now you've decided to cark it.
3: Thank you so much. So,
2: have a good morning, Glenda. Thanks for calling in.
3: Thank you. Bye.
2: Bye. We've got good question on the text line. Is there an Open Garden Spring website available where you can find out about all the gardens that are open?
0: Unfortunately, there used to be, but there is another one called Open Gardens. If you just Google Open Gardens, you will have to register for that one. And that does have some open gardens listed, but only those people who ask them to be listed on their website.
2: Right.
0: So, yeah, I'd keep an eye on your local garden club's website as well. That's usually a good spot to go. But

0: unfortunately, since we don't have Australia's Open Garden Scheme, there is a Victorian Garden Scheme, I think, in South Australia, but we don't have a sort of organisation in New South Wales.
1: Oh, isn't it good to see that, that sort of division between states exists in gardening as well as everything else?
0: Yeah, but we did have one, and we had Australia's Open Garden Scheme, but it just, for whatever reason, fell by the wayside. But it was excellent.
1: Shame.
0: It was fantastic.
1: Maybe we'd start, you know, a push to renew it again.
0: But once again, these things are quite often voluntary. Yeah. And, you know, they had people who would go around to make sure the gardens were of a good enough standard to open, and people would either charge a small entry fee, and that would either go to the gardens, or sometimes people would donate it to charity. But it just, it fell by the wayside. But that was great, because there was lots and lots open all around Sydney. Now you just have to keep a close eye out, which is why I try and do it here, so that at least people have got some idea of what might be coming up and they can do some further research.
1: You're listening to Elizabeth Swain, Gardening Guru, here on ABC Radio Sydney and ABC New South Wales with me, Chris Barth. If you've got a gardening question for Elizabeth, 1300 222 702 is the number to call. You can text in as well with your gardening issues on 0467 922 702. Maybe you've got an open garden that you can recommend for us. I've got this on the text line, Elizabeth. I once visited Markdale at Crooked Corner in New South Wales. Beautiful, fascinating, historic property once owned by a famous polo pony family. Garden designed by Edna Walling.
0: Yes.
1: You can farm stay there.
0: It was an Edna Walling garden. It still is an Edna Walling garden. And some of those used to be open as well.
1: And what's so special about an Edna Walling garden?
0: Well, Edna Walling was an Australian garden designer. Number one, she was female in a man's world. But she became quite prominent and designed a lot of country gardens. And so a lot of her gardens had really beautiful spaces in them. She was a great one for rock walls and quite, you know, sinuous rock walls, reflective ponds. She'd have very big on trees, underplanting. And one of her methods of planting was to use a bag of potatoes. So we're going back to potatoes, and to just literally throw the potatoes out, and wherever the potatoes landed, that's where she'd put a tree in.
1: Oh, and the potatoes would stay?
0: They were just indicators, and that was how she would work out this sort of random planting of trees. So very much into trees, very much into then underplanting woodlands, creating not bold coloured gardens, but gardens with soft colours, pretty spaces, very quite contemplative, and gardens that have sort of stood the test of time. But those her rock walls are just amazing. So if you ever get a chance to go to one of Edna Walling's gardens, anywhere in Australia, it's really worthwhile having a look.
1: Also on the text line, apparently, the Maitland Garden Ramble's on next weekend.
0: Ah, there we are. That was one I didn't know about. So Maitland Garden Ramble.
1: So this is where the text line's fabulous. Thank you for that.
0: So I was hoping people might ring in, because not always. I used to get lots of people used to let me know when things were open, but gradually that sort of faded off a bit. So I had to go do a bit of research.
1: Gerard's called in from Oyster Bay. Morning, Gerard.
2: How are you going?
1: Not too bad. What do you need to know about?
2: I've got a cycad that I've had for about, when I moved in, it was there. I've been there for about 12 years, and it's gotten bigger and bigger, but it's slowly over the years getting more brown and like not as green as it used to be. And I've never really fed it, but I'm always nervous to feed like natives like that.
0: Oh, you can feed them. So, certainly. I would be, if it's getting a bit older, it's also, if it's out in full sun, I gather.
2: Yes, it is, yeah.
0: So it can just be a response to it being in full sun, the leaves hardening off as it grows, but I would be inclined to give it some fertiliser. You can get specialist native plant foods and those that are organic as well, so I would aim for one of those. I think that would be your safest bet. And, I chuck native plant food around my cycads, and they seem to just actually really respond to it.
2: Okay, so not like a sea salt or something like that. You have to go with the native one.
0: Sea salt's not a fertiliser, so it's a really good tonic to use to help build up plant cell walls and help transplant shock and that sort of thing. And I quite often use it before, like water a plant in when I've felt it, just planted it. But after that, I don't tend to use it a lot. So it's a good thing to sort of give a sick plant a bit of a tonic, if anything.
1: It's like a hot toddy for a plant.
0: Like a hot toddy, yeah, but not necessarily a fertiliser. So, yes, you can slurp a bit in if you're using a liquid fertiliser, but, I mean, actually pour in the recommended amount for the watering can. But most gardeners will just work that out and then they'll just use the slurp method put that in and water that around too. That wouldn't hurt, but I would definitely be using some native plant food. One of the best organic ones. It'll cost you a little bit more, but it's got the name like bush and then food in its name.
2: Okay.
0: Yeah.
2: Okay.
0: Bush food. Is the word tucker might be another word.
2: Is the power feed stuff similar to the sea salt?
0: Power feed is a sea salt product, from the same company, and that's more of a fertiliser. So, yes, that's quite good. So if you've got that and that's what you choose to use, yeah, that's fine. That's a liquid. You have to put it on a bit more often because about every fortnight to 3 weeks, whereas with the pelletised poultry manure ones, you put them on, say, every 3 months.
2: Okay, no worries. Well, I've got some of that, so I'll chuck some of that on. I was a bit nervous to try it. Yep. That's okay.
0: No, try it and let us know how you go. In a few weeks' time, it should be greening up. Don't forget they like a bit of water too, even though you think of them as being, you know, hard and hardy and liking it dry, a bit of moisture, because soil has been really dry the last month or so. We haven't had a lot of water at all, where we normally get sort of a decent sort of rain just before spring. We haven't really had that, so some water would help.
2: Okay. Thank you very much.
0: Thank you. Good luck
1: with it, Gerard. Go forth and feed. We do like to get an update from listeners. And Kelly from Coomer's texted in. She sent a great photo of this large-looking chilli on her chilli plant. She's in Coomer.
0: I'm impressed.
1: So she brought the chilli plant in. She sent a photo in. It survived winter inside the house and it's just about ready to pick. So thanks for the update on the chilli plant, Kelly, having lived through the trauma of that with you. Shane from Manala's got a question for you. Mm-hmm. Shane has a mulberry tree that remarkably survived the 2020 fires on the south coast, but now it's been totally surrounded by wattle regrowth and grown a bit out of control. Is now the right time to prune it, and how aggressive can I be? It's roughly 4 metres high and wide.
0: Right. The best time to prune a mulberry is directly after fruiting. So however, if he wants to reduce the size and he doesn't mind missing a bit of fruit, you could do it now. But you can go hard. Mulberries, you can prune them back to basically almost nothing and they'll reshoot because they put on heaps of new growth, and the new growth is where the fruit is. So
1: wait till it fruits and then...
0: Wait till it fruits if you want the fruit and then cut.
1: Okay, we've got a couple of open gardeners flooding in on the text line. Mm-hmm. The Crookwell Garden Festival is on the 7th and 8th of November, so you've got plenty of time to plan for that. Markdale apparently is nearby, and that's from Dawn in DY. Thanks for that, Dawn. Also, Wildwood Garden in Bilpin is open Friday to Monday until the first week of November. Fabulous garden with an amazing camellia collection and so much more. Also has a nursery where you can buy more camellias because you can never have enough. And a cafe as well, according to Carolyn at Bowen Mountain.
0: That's true. And Wildwood as well has the most wonderful collection of salvias. So for those looking for something that's going to flower for a long period during the year, Wildwood's a really great spot to stop. And that's actually a good spot, good way to start. And you actually have to go past it now if you want to go up the Blue Mountains and across. Well, you don't have to, but unless you go up to Mount Vic and across the Darling Causeway, you go up Bell's Line of Road, you can stop at Wildwood Garden on the way, and then you could go up to the Mid-Mountains Open Garden Festival, and that's at hosted by Hazelbrook Primary School, and that's the 12th and 13th of September. That's this weekend, and next weekend, the 19th and 20th of September. And they've got gardens open in Woodford, Linden, Hazelbrook and Lawson.
1: Okay, so we're not just going south. We can go north.
0: From Sydney, at least. North from Sydney. And then you can keep going to Lura Gardens Festival. That's the 2nd to the 5th of October. And so that's featuring some beautiful spring gardens. And they also have a hop-on, hop-off bus. So if you wanted to go up on the train, you could organise to get the hop-on, hop-off bus from Lura.
1: Okay.
0: So that's lovely as well.
1: We've got someone on the text line saying the open gardens question, i.e. which ones are open, sounds like something AI could answer for you. But would you believe it, Steve? Like, I don't know. I don't trust AI enough.
0: Well, people have had to have listed them on the website first.
1: AI
0: to find them. So, and I mean, yes, many of them are.
1: But could be out of date, though, because AI doesn't seem to be able to yet determine between 2026 and something that was open in 2018.
0: So,
1: go carefully with that, I say.
0: Well, you can listen here and then you can do your own, you can become your own AI person.
1: Matt's got an interesting idea about self-made compost bin. He's in Fullerton Cove near Newcastle, I think. Matt, good morning.
3: Good morning.
1: Tell us about your compost bin.

0: bin.
1: Well, everyone's got a solo bin, a spare one, haven't they?
0: A solo bin, yay.
1: So I made one out of that. I cut a little flap down the bottom, about 500 by 500, and attached the door to it.
0: Mm-hmm.
1: Yeah, and then you've got your compost bin made. And I just kept on adding kitchen scraps, a little bit of lawn clippings, horse manure, whatever. Don't ever put too much of any one thing in it. And away you go. And when it's time, you open the flap and you'll shovel the compost out.
0: Shovel it, or you can bandicoot it out the bottom.
1: Bandicoot it from the bottom.
0: Yes, you know, right. People grow potatoes that way too, in bags with a little flap at the bottom. And and they open up the flap at the bottom and harvest off the potatoes from the bottom of the bag. But, Matt, I've got one question with your sulo bin. How do you get air into that? So how do you turn it? Or
1: I can't say I do turn it.
0: Okay, and it doesn't get all wet and smelly?
1: No, it's got the lid on it, right?
0: I know, but normally with the layers it can get a bit pongy if the air doesn't get in.
1: Oh, no, it didn't seem to, no.
0: No, okay, well, that's amazing, because normally, even with, I mean, the black bins that you sit on the ground are the same sort of principle as what you're doing, only with that minus the flap. But I tend to, I've actually got a thing called a compost twirler, or you can just use a bit of a fork, and I just push some holes in it every so often just to try and get some air in there and wiggle and what have you. And for a while I was worried because the worms didn't seem to be appearing, but now there's so many of them. So do you get worms in yours?
1: Yes. Now,
0: where do the worms come from? Like, if they can't get in through the bottom of the bin.
1: Well, you'd be surprised how they can get in through the bottom.
0: Yeah.
1: Because there's little openings down in the bottom, like where the door is, right?
0: Right.
1: And yes, I did have holes in the bottom of the sulo bin.
0: Oh, you put holes in the bottom as well. Okay. Yes. Okay. Okay. Yeah. So any excess liquid can sort of drain out, so you're not getting anything. Okay. Right. That was an important factor that we didn't catch on to.
1: Yeah, and getting back to the air, yes, occasionally I did put a tomato steak through it.
0: Oh, okay, perfect.
1: And just twirled it around. Well, you know, you couldn't twirl it around that much.
0: No, but put it in and give it a wiggle. Yeah,
2: good on you, Matt.
0: Well, sounds like a great use of a great idea. Compost bin.
2: With a bit of aeration as well. A couple of other texts on the text line about things that we can go and have a look at. The Australian Native Food Festival at Carriage Works is on September 26 and 27. Thanks for that, Robin. And Rutt says, the historic Bathurst Open Gardens and Millthorpe Garden Ramble 2026 is the weekend of the 31st of October to the 1st of November.
0: Yes, I did have that one on my list.
2: And anything else on your list before I let you go?
0: Sure. We've got the National Trust, the Everglades at Lura. That's open from the 3rd to the 5th of October. And also a really lovely one, and Hartley Valley. These are some beautiful gardens. And I feel sorry for these people because they're pretty cut off at the moment because you've got to go the long way round to get there.
2: Yeah, but it's worth it because there's gardens you can visit on the Bellsline Road on the way.
0: And they're open. That's five beautiful gardens on the 24th and 25th of October. So you've got some fantastic places to visit. West, south, north. So in the mountains, lots and lots of places to visit.
2: And sure more if you ask AI. They might just send you in the wrong year. That's all. And just before we go, just for Kerry at Fairlight, who was having the issue with her verge planting and also her own place, apparently Northern Beaches Council has a guide for verge planting on its website, which, you know, Kerry's in Northern Beaches area. So you might want to check that out, Kerry, if you're still listening. Thank you for coming in.
0: That's all right.
2: We didn't get to everybody's questions this morning, but we've managed to get to quite a lot of them. Apparently there's also a gardening book of Edna Wallings that we can check out, her letters apparently. There's a whole book that contains her letters that we can check out. It's called, I'm just trying to have a look at the picture, Letters to Garden Lovers.
0: Yes, I have read that book. It's lovely.
2: Fantastic.
0: Yeah. Well, thank you. Next time perhaps I should just answer questions the whole time. I won't talk about anything else.
2: We did manage to get to a lot of them, but not everybody. But thanks, everybody, for calling in and for texting this morning for gardening.
0: Thank you. Thanks, Chris.
3: Australia has read them,
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3: recommended them, and lent them out, never to be seen again.
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2: Now, you might have caught our Sunday Cookbook Club on the last Sunday of the month. It's where you get to volunteer to come into the studio, cook a recipe out of a new cookbook by a great Aussie chef or cook, meet said chef or cook, and get an autographed copy of their book and chat with us live on radio about the triumph or the challenges of the recipe that you've made, plus get a free feed. So far, this is our seventh Cookbook Club that's coming up. We've had Otama Carey, we've had Stephanie Fayer, Lucy Tweed, Elizabeth Hewson, Herbie Hemphill last month. This month, on Sunday, September 27, our guest chef is Natalie Paul, who'll be showcasing her new cookbook, Sweetheart. If you love sweets, this is possibly the book for you. If you're a keen baker, you might be familiar with her first cookbook, Beatrice Bakes, or maybe you were lucky enough to go to her cake shop, Beatrice, when it was still open in Melbourne. This time, though, you can cook something out of Sweetheart. And if you'd like to volunteer to come into the studio, meet Natalie, cook something from the book, you just need to be able to get to Parramatta for 11 a.m. on Sunday, September 27. It's a lot of fun. 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And if you want to play along at home, we have put the recipe for Natalie's baked citrus bars on the ABC Sydney website. 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Or we can send you the recipe if you text recipe to 0467 922 702. Just recipe, nothing else. To 0467 922 702. Just remember, the link won't open in the Listen app, so all you do is you copy it and paste it into your browser. 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
2: Now, while you're out visiting gardens, you might want to get your fix of art, music and ideas, because on September 25, there's a 10-day celebration of some fantastic things in Newcastle. It's art, it's music, lots of new ideas. As I said, it's called the New Annual Festival. I think it's about the sixth iteration of Newcastle's flagship arts festival. And no pressure, but last year saw record attendance. Can the festival director deliver again? Tori Luton, it's lovely to have you with us. Thanks for your time.
6: Thanks, Chris. Happy to be here.
2: Before we get to some of the features of this year's program, just for people who don't know, who may not have been, what does the new annual festival aim to do?
6: So new annual, as you said, is 10 days of art, music, performance. We take over the whole city. The thing about Newcastle, for those that don't know, it's got beautiful, beautiful beaches. It's got these incredible Art Deco bars. And so I think it's a festival that really takes art out to people and puts it into places that, you know, you maybe don't expect it. And it's very much about enjoying Newcastle as a city, as your playground, as well as seeing the best of theatre and music from around Australia, as well as lots and lots of incredible local talent from Newcastle, which has, you know, an abundance of artists.
2: It certainly does. I lived there for 5 years and I did love the city itself for, you know, how accessible it is and how all the beautiful places are literally almost a walk away from each other. You must be spoilt for choice to pick venues for some of the events.
6: Absolutely. And look, you know, I'm very lucky. I get to work with, you know, incredible galleries like the Newcastle Art Gallery. We've got the Civic Theatre, but I've also pulled out some little gems. Like there's an old, we were just talking about cooking before, there's an old kitchen demonstration theatre at University House that hadn't been used for years. We're using it as a little sort of cabaret theatre space. So lots of unknown gems, as well as some of the bigger well-known ones. And as I said, lots of parks and beaches and ocean pools.
2: And what are some of the features of this year's program? I must admit, asking a festival director, that's kind of like saying, can you pick a favourite child? But there are always some big blockbuster events in any program. What would they be this year?
6: Look, I when I program, I always try to think about how can people to sort of get involved in the arts festival. So there's quite a lot of stuff about participation. But Damien Frost is an incredible photographer. He's ex-Newcastle, but he's been living in London. Like he's you know, the Victoria and Albert and the Tate, and he's collected by all the biggies. We've invited him to come back to have a five-week residency, and he'll be taking photos of the local queer community, and it'll be this beautiful exhibition.

0: collection called Night Flowers. It's about people who bloom late at night. And we're having a big art party, and we're saying to people, be inspired by Damien's incredible theatrical photos, get dressed up, come along and show us what you've got. So I'm really super excited about Night Flowers, Damien Frost. But then I've done a children's or family version called Fast Fashion, which is all about making your outfits on the hour, every hour, and then you get to strut your stuff down the catwalk. And it's fun and it's fast and it's imperfect and it's furious. And so there's a lot of playful things in there. And then the other one that, I mean, I know you're not meant to have favourites, of course, but...
1: We're not saying this is.
0: No. But if it's just there's a very glorious setting of, like, the baths at sunset with free music. And we have, again, some well-known names like Hermitude playing, but we always make them unique one-off collaboration. So Hermitude will be playing with, like, with Claire O'Brien and a lovely local violinist. We have, so those sunset sessions I think are spectacular. And if the weather's like this, you actually get to be in the pool listening to music as the sunset.
1: I was going to say, this sounds like a giant pool party.
0: It is a bit like a giant pool party. You just happen to have incredible speakers and sound system and amazing, internationally renowned artists playing.
1: So this is one of the things that was hugely popular, I know, last year. Is there anything else coming back from last year for 2026?
0: No, we always try to, you know, keep the festival fresh. So Soak is the only thing that's returning. Some of the things that we started last year, as I said, like some of these like sort of collaborations, I've just extended it this year. So we're taking over the Oriental Hotel. I don't know if you remember it.
1: Mm-hmm.
0: It's a classic old pub. It's got rooms upstairs. So we're working with Brandex to do a takeover of the Oriental Hotel. So behind every single door, you go in and there's a new act, and it's a bit like a lucky dip. You don't quite know what you're going to get. So last year we started introducing things in like shipping containers, and I just thought, oh, this is actually really, I love this element of the unexpected and surprise. So I suppose the Oriental Hotel this year, that's an extension of something we started last year. But no, each year is different. That's the whole point of a festival.
1: Yeah, it sounds like it's a fantastic program this year. Thanks for popping on the show to tell us a little bit about it.
0: Pleasure. I was going to say, and for all those cooks that were listening before, we have a huge food section, which I haven't even spoken about. So if anyone's into their food, yeah, we have a whole two-day food
1: event. And Newcastle does do food well.
0: Absolutely, absolutely. But look, thank you very much for having me.
1: Pleasure, Tori. Newcastle's new annual festival kicks off on September 25 and runs on until October 4. In the program, there really is something for anyone. And if you've never been to Newcastle, it's such a fantastic city to go and explore alongside this festival, which really showcases the city. If you want more details, just head to the festival's website. It's newannual.com, newannual.com.
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1: Thanks for your text for the Cookbook Club recipe. Still need a few volunteers for the Cookbook Club on the 27th of September. This is your chance if you want to meet Natalie Paul. You might know her as Beatrice Bakes. She has some amazing recipes in this new cookbook of hers, 1300 222 702. If you want to volunteer to pop in for the cookbook, come and eat cake. With me in the studio. Now, coming up for you after the news, Rod Quinn is back looking at the albums now half a century old that became iconic, and today it's an Australian favourite, Skyhook's debut album, Living in the 70s. Brace yourself for that after the news.
4: Good morning, Emily Lawrence with ABC News. An Australian woman has died in Bali, falling from a cliff at a popular tourist spot. Joshua McIntosh reports.
5: Local authorities say police and search and rescue crews were sent to Kelengking Beach Cliff on Nusa Penida Island yesterday morning after reports a woman had become stranded. But they say she slipped and fell into a ravine before emergency services could reach her. The Department of Foreign Affairs and Trade has been contacted for comment. Kelengking Beach is one of the most popular destinations for Bali tourists. Construction of a 182-metre elevator down to the beach had been taking place until the works were suspended late last year amid widespread opposition from tourists and local politicians.
4: A man remains in hospital under police guard after going on a wild drive in Sydney's west.

0: Why would that
1: and
0: be,
1: I welcome...
0: Would that be a change you're willing to make?
1: Yes, but like I said, I haven't had so much as a phone call or a word from the shadow.
2: Leaders from some of the world's most powerful countries in the global south have reached an agreement at this year's BRICS summit in New Delhi. The 11 member nations, including Iran, Saudi Arabia, the UAE, China, Russia and India, wants more of a say over global institutions set up by the West, such as the IMF, the World Bank and the WTO. Indian Prime Minister Narendra Modi announced the group agreed on a declaration covering trade, economics and health and calls for maximum restraint in the Middle East.
3: No member raised objection. The New Delhi Declaration 2026 is adopted unanimously.
2: Ukraine's president says he's open to meeting his Russian counterpart at this year's G20 summit in the US city of Miami. Volodymyr Zelensky says he would travel to Miami if Vladimir Putin attended the meeting. A Kremlin spokesperson has reiterated that any meeting between the two leaders must happen in Moscow. Mr. Zelensky says it's important dialogue that takes place.
4: We have to meet, to speak and make decisions. It's not about words, what I will tell him or what he wants to tell me. It doesn't matter. It doesn't matter. Matters only result. Result matters. That's it.
2: Brittany Higgins, Federal MP Tanya Plibersek and the Governor-General are among thousands taking part in a charity walk and run in Sydney's East aimed at ending gender-based violence. The event at Centennial Park is aimed at raising funds and more government attention. Ms Higgins says there needs to be stronger policy in place.
5: We're having an epidemic of gendered violence and it's probably never been more important to actually not just focus on prevention but start focusing on justice system responses to these problems, because unfortunately, yes, key drivers are important, but looking at how our systems react to it, that's just as big of a piece of this pie as anything else.
2: Yelena Rybakina has won her first US Open title and punctuated her climb to the top of women's tennis, beating Aryna Sabalenka in the final. For Rybakina, it's her third major title after previous triumphs at the Australian Open and Wimbledon. She's told Channel 9 it's hard to put the win into words.
6: Didn't expect nothing like this coming to this tournament. I've been dealing a little bit with the injury, but somehow everything aligned together on my side. Aryna, you are a great champion. Congrats to you for all the achievements. Congrats to your team. You guys doing an amazing job.
2: And veteran Mikel Landa has won the penultimate stage of cycling's Vuelta España. Jack Haig was the best of the Australian finishers, close to 19 minutes back in 41st. To the weather, showers and the chance of thunderstorms developing in the far southwest and southern inland, dry and partly cloudy elsewhere. Sydney's weather, sunny, a top of 23 degrees. Right now, it's 21 on the coast, 21 in the west also. Looking ahead for Sydney, possible shower tomorrow, 26, sunny, late shower Tuesday, 24, and a shower or two on Wednesday, a top of 17. ABC News.
7: Hello, Chris Bath with you on ABC Radio Sydney and ABC New South Wales. Rod Quinn's here in a moment to take you through Skyhook's iconic debut album, more half a century old and still going strong.
8: Just like me 'cause I'm good in bed. 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
7: Now, if you're having a lie-in this Sunday, great to have you with me. Bring your Skyhook's memories this hour. Did their songs inspire you? What made you buy the first album of a band that hadn't really yet made its mark, except for maybe around Melbourne, but was about to? 1300 222 702 is the number to call, or you can text in on 0467 922 702. And once Rod is done with Skyhook's, you'll find out about the celebrations for another Aussie music icon. How about this for a famous bunch of fans?
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7: It's rare these days for most small businesses to go the distance, but I reckon even tougher if you're a little suburban music shop. But Tarramurra Music has notched up half a century in business. You'll find out the secret of its success just before midday. But first, speaking of Australian institutions, Rod Quinn is back. How's that for a segue, Rod Quinn?
10: That's brilliant. And I'll give you another one from Jim Magini from Midnight Oil, who we just heard.
7: Mm-hmm.
10: The first gig that Midnight Oil ever played was at the Tarramurra Masonic Hall, which is right across the road from Tarramurra Music Centre. How about that?

0: I wonder if he went and got his amp and his guitar from there.
1: Not only that, but, you know, Pratton, I love this story. Pratton Park, which used to be the home of Wests and it's still, you know, cricket played there and everything, was named after a bloke who was on the local council. He was the mayor of Ashfield or Strathfield, I think, Ashfield. He then went into federal politics, dropped dead on the stage of the Masonic Centre in Turramurra. How about that?
0: Is there nothing that you don't know, Rod Quinn?
1: Well, I just looked up about Pratton. Very interesting story. Anyway, that's just one part of something. Because, you know, in this year we've been looking at albums that came out of nowhere that were massive, massive hits. The last one we'll do in a couple of months' time didn't really come out of nowhere, but it became a massive hit. This one did come absolutely out of nowhere. A spectacularly successful album. And when I say it came out of nowhere, I mean it came out of nowhere because that nowhere is the suburbs of Melbourne. And there's nothing more anonymous than the suburbs of Melbourne. It was at a time when Oz Rock was often long-haired musicians in jeans playing bluesy music to sometimes quiet, sympathetic audiences or to mostly drunken young men at festivals. Along came a weird bunch of glam rockers who turned the industry on its head and took Australian music from black and white to colour. We are talking about Skyhooks. Their debut album, Living in the 70s, was released on October 24, 1974 and took its place alongside number 96, Paul Hogan, Alvin Purple, David Williamson, Barry McKenzie, Barry Humphries, and a resurgent film industry in representing a new Australia, unapologetically brash, confident, patriotic, revelling in telling Australian stories to Australian audiences. For Skyhooks, that debut album was a mix of entertaining stories about suburban life, insightful, satirical, humorous, bizarre at times, with catchy tunes perfect for the playlists of AM stations that dominated radio in the 1970s in Australia. Well, except that 6 of the 10 songs on that LP were banned from airplay on those AM stations because they were deemed to have offensive content. Now,
0: in the 70s, that's saying something.
1: Well, was fair enough for the Red Simon song Smut. But for some of the others, it was for nothing more than the use of the word arse or perhaps a brief mention of casual drug use. The ban was a ridiculous one, not because of why, but because in those days of tightly formatted AM radio, top 40 AM radio, album tracks weren't being played anyway. You only ever heard the singles on the air. But banning them meant that if you wanted to hear those rock and roll songs about sex and drugs, you had to go out and buy the LP.
0: Oh, maybe Skyhooks had campaigned to have them banned because that's better sales.
1: Michael Gudinski and his upstart Mushroom Records, it was an incredible bonus for them and they gave them publicity that they just could not buy. You couldn't hear those rude songs on the radio except for the ABC and their new youth station, 2JJ, which first went to air on January 19, 1975, famously playing as its first record, the one that you just spun, the band Skyhook song, You Just Like Me Because I'm Good in Bed. A big shout out to Holger Brockman. If you're listening, Holger was the bloke who was playing that song. The radio ban was a classic example of an attempt by kind of an out-of-touch authorities to suppress something only for it to become incredibly successful because of those suppression of efforts. Later it would be called the Streisand effect, but we're getting ahead of ourselves. Let's go back to earlier in the 1970s, not too much earlier, because for Skyhooks, success came pretty quickly. The group first got together in 1973, not quite the classic lineup of a year later, but the framework was there. The group was a final version of a family tree of bands that began at high school in Ringwood in 1966 when Greg McCanish met Freddie Straukes. Along the way, they picked up and dropped off members. Some, like Tony Williams, will re-enter the story later on. Others would leave before that massive success came calling. Peter Inglis, Peter Starkey, and lead singer Steve Hill. I reckon there should be a plaque at the St Jude's Church Hall in Carlton to note the first gig the band ever played. That was on the 16th of April, 1973. There was

0: really anyone there. The sound, from all reports, was terrible, but they were on their way. There's a video, in fact, on YouTube I recommend people have a look at. I think it was from an ABC TV show about the history of Skyhooks, where Red Simons revisits that hall. Just eight shows later at Melbourne Uni on July 20, they ran into Daddy Cool frontman Ross Wilson, who was impressed by Greg McCanish's lyrics, made him laugh. And at the time, Ross Wilson was probably the biggest and most important pop musician in Australia. To get his attention was a big deal. Then the kind of almost final pieces fell into place when Red Simons replaced Peter Inglis and Bob Bongo Starkey replaced his brother Peter in the group. And the two Peters, Peter Inglis, Peter Starkey, they weren't kind of into dressing up the way the rest of the group was. And the next stop on the path to success came, we'll get to some music in a moment, I promise, came about by accident when the group famously flopped at the 1974 Sunbury Pop Festival. The bogans at the festival weren't the suburban or uni crowd that Skyhooks were used to playing to, and the legend goes that the lead singer Steve Hill saw his own performance at Sunbury on TV and immediately quit the group.
1: Why? Was he singing poorly? Or?
0: Good question, and we'll hear that later.
1: Oh.
0: You can be the judge.
1: Dragging people through, Rod Quinn.
0: The question is, did he? Is this true? Greg McCanish doesn't think it's true. Because was there any coverage of Sunbury on the news that night? And would he have tuned in as a rocker to the 6:30 news, horror movie, on that same night? I think it's unlikely. I think maybe he just didn't like performing in the glam costumes. He didn't like the makeup. That was kind of a sellout because they were all part of the revolution. He just thought he looked out of place. Anyway, he may have seen himself on film somewhere. I don't know. But it doesn't matter. Either way, he's out, and this carpenter, part-time carpenter and full-time surfy, Graham Shirley Strawn, was in, known as Shirley because of his curly hair. He'd previously sung out the front of another of Greg McCanish's bands. Immediately, his charisma and distinctive voice pushed Skyhooks to the front rank of Melbourne bands who regularly played the suburban halls and university circuit.
1: Interesting on the text line, Rod Quinn.
0: Yes.
1: A few people saying, Andrew in Guimea Bay says, I like Skyhooks because they weren't Sherbet. And Gail also says, in those days, Chris and Rod, you had to be either Skyhooks or Sherbet fans. Yeah. Sorry, I was Sherbet even though I bought Skyhooks living in the 70s.
0: I think there's no doubt you need to have a rival. It doesn't matter if it's the Beatles and the Stones, Culture Club and Duran Duran, you know.
1: No contest, by the way, on that latter one.
0: Skyhooks.
1: Duran Duran.
0: You know, Oasis and Blur, whatever. It's always good to have a rival. Anyway.
1: Sorry, I distracted you.
0: No, please. That's all right. Signed by Mushroom Records, their debut album was recorded over a couple of months in the middle of 1974. Released in October too, it must be said, a slow start. But then Red Simons was on the TV show Blind Date, and that kind of got them a little bit of fame and notoriety. And then Skyhooks was in the right place at the right time. And I heard you earlier saying, you know, why did it become so successful? Well, six things happened in the right order to propel Skyhooks to the top of the charts. First, they were on the premiere episode of Countdown in November 1974. It was filmed in black and white, filmed in colour but broadcast in black and white, but it exists to this day. And they made an impression. Then Double J began on Sunday, January 19, with Skyhooks as the first song played. A week later, on the Australia Day long weekend, they made a triumphant return to Sunbury. So a year after, you know, they'd been kind of booed off stage. The following day, on that Australia Day weekend, so they played in Melbourne one day and played in a free Double J concert at the Rocks in front of 5,000 fans. Now, that showed they were no longer just a Melbourne band, but they were a Sydney band. And that was really important in 1975. Then Living in the 70s hit number one on February the 24th, 1975. And a week later, they starred on the first colour episode of Countdown. And they were suddenly the biggest group in Australia because even David Williamson, the great playwright, he named his dog Skyhooks.
1: Really?
0: Yes. Living in the 70s was at number one and was to stay there for 16 weeks. Incredibly, this is amazing, in the entire 1970s, the entire decade, only three Australian groups and no Australian solo artist had a number one hit album in this country. Daddy Cool, Sherbet and Skyhooks.

In the 1960s, there was only one, The Seekers. They were at number one for 17 weeks with their greatest hits album. Now Skyhooks had just about matched them. They would go one better in 1975 when their follow-up album, Ego Is Not a Dirty Word, topped the charts for 11 weeks. So all up in that year, Skyhooks were at the top for more than 6 months. But again, we're getting ahead of ourselves. Let's go back to Living in the 70s. What I love about this song is it's like some other ones, like I Saw Her Standing There by the Beatles, which is the first track, first album. It starts 1, 2, 3, 4, and boom, they're in. With this one, Living in the 70s, the title track, the start of it, it sounds like an alarm, and it was certainly a wake-up call.

0: It's an anthem, isn't it?
1: It is. And, you know, so prescient because he's in a payphone without any change. You don't need any these days, of course. Payphones are free in Australia.
0: Used to save up your 20-cent pieces, Rod.
1: That's right. But he needed another pill to calm him down. I mean, this is...
0: Is that the casual drug use that got it banned?
1: Well, there's a lot of mentions of smoking marijuana and all that. But, you know, it's just, it's very, very, very much looking ahead to the future, living in the 70s. So the album was produced by Ross Wilson. And his career would sort of intertwine with Skyhooks for the next few decades. He's the godfather of Australian music, and he knew a hit band when he heard them. Because his own band, Daddy Cool, I love this stat, they were the first to sell 100,000 copies of a local album in Australia. Skyhooks would then better that. They sold 250,000 copies of Living in the 70s. And 200,000 copies of Ego Is Not a Dirty Word.
0: One of the people who bought Living in the 70s has texted in, Kaz from Howard's Grass, who indeed lived in the 70s apparently. Chris and Rod, this is the first album I ever bought with my own money.
1: Yeah.
0: I love it. I still have it. Of course, most played track is Horror Movie. The producers would be horrified to hear my copy. Horrified or very happy. I've played that track thousands and thousands of times. Love that album, still do. And this from John in Burrowang. The album came out when I was in year six. Our teacher, Michael Thompson, allowed us to play it in class. He would very subtly walk to the record player, lift the needle when You Only Like Me Because I'm Good in Bed was about to play and turn it over for Bowen Calling.
1: Interesting. All right, I'd like to know from those people and everyone else, what was the attraction of that debut album?
0: Because especially if you didn't know much about Skyhooks,
1: yeah, exactly.
0: Really.
1: Well, if you were...
0: And they're a Melbourne kind of band, really, until that concert in the Rocks. And singing
1: about
0: Melbourne.
1: Two things, though. There are three things, in fact. Well, see, Double J was a Sydney station at first. So if they're playing a Melbourne band, that's saying, okay, you can like them. So
0: even though you don't know where Baldwin is.
1: Yeah, exactly, or Toorak or any of those places.
0: Lygon Street, yeah. Mm.
1: So the songs were catchy, certainly on side one. They're very, very catchy. And there was that kind of daring factor of sly and not so sly mentions of sex and drugs. And I certainly understand why people in Melbourne loved it, with all the local suburban references, but that doesn't really explain its massive success in Sydney as well. That Sydney-Melbourne rivalry was huge at the time, but I think Countdown was a huge factor in that success. Skyhooks were tailor-made for colour TV and also for the front cover of the first issue of the new Ram magazine. Rock Australia magazine came out in 1975. Just at the right time. So Go Set was kind of in its last days, I think. It might have finished about 1974. And that had been a national rock newspaper. But Ram was bigger and brighter and more colourful. Radio had been local. TV was national. And so many of those rock bands and artists who were on Countdown at that time will say they were on it suddenly. They were more than just playing some band, you know, some venues in Melbourne or Sydney. They could tour to Broome or Darwin or whatever because Countdown was national. National coverage meant national success for so many of them. And the songs, they were smart, they were funny. They weren't about Arkansas grass or Memphis or St. Louis. They were about Toorak. They were about Carlton and Baldwin, places, you know, local to Melbourne, but still, you know, it might be Australian but slightly exotic to fans elsewhere. There was a political edge too. The second song on Living in the 70s was inspired by the Vietnam War moratorium marches from just a couple of years earlier. Greg McCanish was a conscientious objector, and the song Whatever Happened to the Revolution includes audio from those famous marches. There you go, whatever happened to the revolution. Now, one of the excuses when in the song is we all got stoned and it drifted away, but it actually has some advice for people who want to continue the revolution.

0: Well, if that's not a call to arms, I don't know what is.
1: Exactly. The revolution didn't end because the authorities cracked down, but because the revolutionaries lost interest. And Shirley and Greg McCain saying, get out in the streets.
0: If you've just tuned in, Rod Quinn's here. He's doing a bit of a deep dive into Skyhook's Living in the 70s, part of his series on the albums. Kind of came out of nowhere that became iconic. Lots of Skyhooks fans on the text line. Will in Hurstville says, I'm 72. I still have the album Love It and a cassette in the car. Hooks forever. also, Jane in Darlinghurst loving this chat. This from Mark. I was so mad at myself. Went and saw Skyhooks at the DYRSL one night. Can't remember what year, but they were fab. I managed to take my 35mm camera with me with a full roll of film, clicked away, was stoked to send the film away to get developed. Turned out I didn't put the film in correctly. I took 36 shots on one frame of film.
1: That those photos would be brilliant these days.
0: I know, what a shame. What a shame. No. That's a sad, sad story.
1: All right.
0: Oh, actually, hang on. Hang on a minute. Wait a minute. Wait a minute. Sharon's called in from Menai. Sharon saw them.
1: Wow.
0: In live at Sydney University. Tell us about that, Sharon. Good morning.
2: I used to play there so frequently from what I remember. It was I saw them several times, many, I would say. It was over at the Footbridge, from memory.
1: Footbridge Theatre, you saw them inside at the theatre?
2: I think so.
1: Wow, okay. Because they did play at Victoria Park a few times.
2: Now, this was at the uni.
1: Yep,
2: down in one of the bars. They played frequently too, as did Richard Clapton. Right. Sensational time. But, and you could get up close and personal. We spoke with them many, many times. And I remember Freddie Strokes, the drummer, being really tall, and it was a fabulous time, and they put on such a great show.
1: I think that's one of the great things about Skyhooks is that they have these catchy songs, but if you went to see them, the show was not just these blokes in jeans and long hair, you know, pounding away. They were actually putting on a show. So thank you very much for that.
0: Thanks for the call, Sharon. Now, where do we go next? Because for me, when I think about living in the 70s, it was the first time I feel like I heard somebody singing about specific places in Australia. I mean, Paul Kelly's done it, I know, but he came a bit after this.
1: We'll get to that in a second.

In fact, we'll get to that next. But it was later said that because it all happened so fast for Skyhooks, it seemed that everything else stood still. No one could keep up with them. Not even their friendly rival, Sherbet. They were big, but they weren't Skyhooks big. It also helped that the members of the group had distinctive personalities. Fans could have their favourites. The girls loved Shirley. The intellectuals loved Greg McCanish. Weirdos liked Red and Bongo. Musos appreciated the drummer Freddie Straux. There was someone for everyone. Then we get into the songs about suburban life in Melbourne, and they've got a bit of an edge. Now, Balwyn is a leafy suburb in the eastern suburbs of Melbourne. Respectable, full of money. The song Balwyn Calling, some people say it's about a male prostitute. I don't think it is. It's about a one-night stand with a girl who wants to take things further and make the relationship permanent. But this bloke does not want to go out with a girl from Balwyn.

0: I got a girlfriend from Baldwin.
1: Really?
0: My husband used to sing that to her all
1: the
0: time.
1: There you go. Perfect.
0: I'm going, hang on, you're not marrying her. It's not making sense if you're singing that song.
1: Exactly. Okay, then came the group's first national number one hit, and the only number one hit they'd have until a comeback 15 years later. It is still one of the best-known songs. It has a great start.

0: Yeah, there you go. Horror movie, big hit.
1: It is a good start.
0: But there's a neat little twist at the end, of course, a social comment dressed up as a catchy pop song.

0: Yeah, I may have presided over that horror movie for a few decades.
1: Remember when the news was on at 6:30?
0: No, I was always on at 6, but yeah.
1: No, it was on at 6:30.
0: I don't remember being on at 6:30. I always thought Dad came home after Bewitched and took control of the remote.
1: Oh, no. Well, quite often they'd have like a game show, or I think even Home and Away began at 6 o'clock and then the news was on at 6:30.
0: Yeah, there you go. I didn't know that. Kath's called in from Newcastle. Apparently saw them when she was in Year 7. Don't know how that happened, Kath. How did you manage that?
2: Oh, it was amazing. I had just had to ring in because I grew up in parks and they used to tour. I heard you say that you weren't sure how people actually got onto them straight away. Well, we would see them on Countdown, I think, because everyone watched Countdown in the country. Yeah, exactly. And our local radio station was 2PK. They wouldn't have played Skyhooks, you know. They were still doing, you know, all sorts of old stuff.
0: Elvis.
2: But they would play. That's right. Not even. But they would play in the auditorium at the Parks RSL.
1: Wow.
2: And the auditorium had no bar. And so you could go. It was all ages. So I was 13.
1: Wow.
2: And with all my mates in Year 7, we got tickets to go watch Skyhooks.
1: Hang on. Did your parents know what you were going to see?
2: Yeah, they just thought we were going to see a band. They didn't really know, I don't think. But it's a small country town. Everyone, it was just the thing we did. And, but they-

0: weren't the only ones. You know, Sherbet used to come through, Hush, all of those bands would come through and play those gigs in non-licensed venues in country towns. And so that's how we all went down to Merv Griffin's and bought the records. And it was just amazing. It was an amazing time for music. It was just incredible.
1: It's funny you say Hush, because Les Gock was the one on, I think it was the show, I think it was probably Lovers in the Air, the ABC series, that said being on Countdown meant that you could tour nationally. And
0: that's
1: so,
0: right.
1: You know, it, there you go. You're living proof.
0: Oh, it was just wonderful. Yeah, otherwise we weren't exposed to any great music. If it hadn't been for Countdown, I don't think we would have had that experience. So brilliant. I just thought I'd have to ring in.
1: Oh, thank
2: awesome
1: you very
2: that
1: much.
2: You saw them live at 13, Kath. Thanks so much for calling in. It's fantastic. You know, it wouldn't happen these days,
1: no.
2: I suppose.
1: No.
2: Unfortunate. A lot of people saying that, you know. I wish the younger generations, is from Heather and Burrell, could have music the way we had it in the 60s and 70s. So much part of our lives on the radio, the TV, constantly on our record players, songs with stories. By the way, Rod is such a gift to music lovers.
1: Well, that's very kind.
2: There you
1: okay,
2: go, Rod.
1: Now, side one of the album, well, the original album, closes with the controversial song that opened Double J. It was scandalous at the time, and fair enough. Most songs about sex usually were far more euphemistic, but not this one. And it turns the tables somewhat. It's a man complaining that the woman wants sex all the time, and he's over it. And Mick Jagger gets a mention too.

0: bang me because I'm good in bed.
1: Imagine the kiddies in parks putting that out.
2: Yeah. Some questionable lyrics. Anyway, side two of the album opens with, I think, one of the great first lines in Australian pop or rock. When the sun sets over Carlton and the moonlight floods the streets, all those pizza places and spaced out places, they all get on the beat. And then we meet the people who inhabit Melbourne's most famous streets, which along with the people on the song, you know, Carlton is home to the pioneering theatre La Mama, as well as the Italian community, drug dealers, uni students, tourists, at least one great bookshop, a cinema. It is the beating heart of Melbourne, but the singer doesn't feel like he belongs.

0: Also known as Lygon Street Limbo or Carlton, goes by a couple of different names. There you go.
1: Lots of texts coming in. This is a beauty. Was a little kid in the 70s, would attend church on Sunday mornings in Caramba, just outside Coffs Harbour, and I would stand on the pews in church during the service and sing horror movie. Oh, maybe because of my time watching Skyhooks on Countdown.
0: Brilliant.
1: That's a fantastic story. I wonder what the congregation made of that. And Jan, who's 67, has texted in from Newcastle. In the mid-70s, I was a restless 15, 16-year-old living in conservative Orange in a conservative family. I bought this album, played it many times, and now a great-grandma, and I play Living in the 70s for my grandkids. One of them nearly blew a kerfuffle valve when I pumped out You Just Like Me because I'm good in bed in my car.
0: Beautiful.
1: Very funny. There you go. Thanks for that, Jan.
0: Then comes an absolute classic, excoriation of another classic Melbourne stereotype, the Toorak cowboy. Everything about him is exquisitely perfect. At a time when yogurt and wine were seen as a little bit exotic, going to the movies and the theatre just to be seen with his gay friends and cute girlfriends, and just enough drugs to be seen as cool, it is one of the great observations of a time and a place in Australian life. It was also one of the songs banned by radio, because they talk about buying drugs, something that even Greg McCanish's mother thought was ridiculous, and she was a librarian.

0: has Turak changed, really, since then? Yeah. Like,
1: yeah. I don't know. I'll have to see what happens down at South Yarra Arms. after that, though, I think the album fades away a bit. The next song is Smut, which was written by Red Simons, and it's the only one on the record not written by Greg McCanish. It's the story of a man, a movie theatre, a packet of twisties, and what might best be described as a solo sex act. It might have been a crowd favourite, but really it is puerile in the extreme, and it should not have got any further than a studio demo, quite frankly. But anyway, it's on the album. Hey, What's the Matter? Is an early song with very little to recommend it. There's nothing special about the music or repetitive lyrics, although it is a song that gives us an idea of what Skyhook sounded like in the Steve Hill era. So first, from the album, here's Shirley Strawn singing Hey, What's the Matter?

Okay, that's Shirley Strawn. Now to Live at Sunbury 1974. This is the performance that caused Steve Hill to quit the group, and I think he made the best decision because Shirley can sing Rings Round Him any day. This is what Skyhook sounded like before Shirley Strawn.

0: Joe Cocker. And to be fair, that's live. Okay, Shirley was
1: fair enough.
0: In the studio.
1: It is live and it is a festival performance. But frankly, I think he made the right decision. I think Skyhooks would not have been as successful with Steve Hill as the lead singer. Shirley, he was the one that then went on to do all the interviews for the most part. He was the guy at the front of the band and everyone loved Shirley.
0: He was the guy with his shirt off under overalls in all the photos.
1: Exactly right.
0: Yeah, buff enough to carry it off.
1: Yeah. The album closes with a song called Motorcycle Bitch, which was as boring as it was obvious and could have done with a much better title.
0: Sally's called in from Maroubra. Can I just let you hold that thought? Because Skyhooks played at her school
1: wow.
0: in 1975. Sally, good morning. Tell us about this.
2: Yeah, we had a great student representative council and they secured Skyhooks to come and play. Yeah, in 1975 it was a big dance and, you know, like we were very laissez-faire about it.
1: We need to know what school and what day or round about when in 1975.
2: It was, oh, God, you're pushing your buttons there.
0: Summer uniform, winter uniform?
2: I think we were in winter, so it must have been in the middle of the year, And it was Maroubra Junction Girls High, which has now been sold, and it is a French school. It's on Anzac Parade.
1: French school, yeah.
2: Yeah, so it was in our, we just had the new hall built, which is old now. It wasn't Julia Gillard, it was way before that time. And we had it in the new hall. They were up on the stage. The acoustics was sort of state of the art. And so we had Skyhooks. And I think it could have been winter. I think it was a Friday night. We normally had our like dances. I think we invited boys from

0: South Sydney Boys. They could
1: Ooh.
0: buy tickets too. I
1: Wow.
0: know. That's co-ed now. So it's a long time ago. I'm 65, so
1: What year were you in at that time?
0: year 10.
1: And you were allowed to go. Was everyone allowed to go?
0: Yeah, and you just bought your tickets. Yeah, we not only had Skyhawks, we also had Hush. We had played a different time. We had all 55. We, as I said, we really we liked our music there. So we had a great council and student representative
2: Well, I
0: council,
2: want to
0: and
2: know
0: we
2: what they said
0: organised.
2: in that letter, Sally. Well, it must have been some letter.
1: Well, funny you should say that because I've seen a list of all the gigs that Midnight Oil played. And it's like, you know, the Royal Antler, there's the Family Inn at Rydal Mirror. And then amongst all these pubs, Loretto Kirribilli. So
0: Yeah, there you go.
1: there must have been something about rock groups playing at schools.
0: Yeah, I don't know what it was. I mean, you know, I went to see my the Jackson Five at the Horton Vivian in year seven.
1: Wow.
0: So we, yeah, that is gold, that one. So yeah, we had music was a big part. We also had a fantastic theatre program. We went to a theatre program in year 10 to NIDA and the Opera House. We had some really innovative teachers, very progressive.
1: Yeah. Well, NIDA was just up the road, of course.
2: Yeah, and very handy to Maroubra girls. Thanks for that reminiscence, Sally. Impressive that they came to your school. On the text line, it's interesting. Louise has texted in saying, I lived in Bundaberg in the mid-70s and I saw heaps of bands that came through Bundaberg, AC/DC with Bon Scott, Masters Apprentices, Hush as well, Skyhawks, because they used to tour and go to all those
1: how you
2: towns.
1: Made money. Yeah.
2: And a lot of people on the text line saying Countdown was so crucial to Skyhawks' success, echoing what you said, Rod Quinn.
1: The summer of 1974-75 was a special time in Australia. Ian Chappell's Australians, with Dennis Lilly and Jeff Thompson, Rod Marsh, Doug Walters, Greg Chappell leading the way, crushed England in the Ashes. Gough Whitlam's government was in the news every day, different scandals. Colour TV changed sport and entertainment forever. The Australian film industry was just about to boom. New music stars were emerging seemingly every week, and Skyhook's definitely at the forefront. They followed up Living in the 70s with Ego's Not a Dirty Word later in 1975. In 76, Straight in a Gay, Gay World peaked at number 3 with a hit single Blue Jeans, which was ordinary compared with what songs had been such a breakthrough a year or so earlier. There was also this song called Crazy Heart, which was a standard love song about an international tennis player. It's called Crazy Heart.
2: But is it aimed at a specific international tennis player?
1: Generic international tennis
2: player. Finally someone wrote something for Vitas Gerulaitis.
1: 1978, Guilty Until Proven Insane was a poor choice of title and copies were seized by the Vice Squad because of the title of one of its songs, although it does contain the brilliant Women in Uniform. After that, Shirley Strawn left for a solo and a TV career, and that's when 1980's Hot for the Orient was recorded. Tony Williams came back as the lead singer. The album only reached number 64. It was not helped by a particularly scathing review on Countdown by Molly. So the show that had helped make the group then helped break them. Incredibly, I find this amazing. 5 years, just 5 years after releasing the two biggest albums in Australian history, Skyhooks played their final concert in, of all places, Kalgoorlie in May 1980.
2: Why Kalgoorlie?
1: That's where the tour ended, and then they just broke up. And that could have been the end, but a reunion with the best-known lineup of Skyhooks 10 years later brought an unexpected hit single, Jukebox in Siberia, which went to number one. It was only their second number one hit. There were other reunions and live albums and reissues after that. Tragedy struck when Shirley Strawn was killed in a helicopter accident in August 2001. These days, Greg McConish is a lawyer. Bongo Starkey died last year. Red Simons, of course, was on 774 Breakfast for many years, also on Hey Hey It's Saturday. Freddie Straux kept banging away on those drums. Skyhooks may not have been the greatest band in Australian history, but they have the greatest story. The characters, the style, the twists and turns, the triumphs, the tragedy, and some of this country's best-known songs.

0: Rod Quinn.
1: Yes.
0: Couple of texts in for you. Rod, TV needs you in capital letters. Countdown Revisited, hosted by Rod Quinn.
2: Wow.
0: You are so extraordinary with your knowledge of rock history and everything else in between.
1: Let's get the old bands back, but as they look now. How good would that be?
0: Yeah, and let's get you a TV show. Hugh, if you're listening.
1: I'll leave it to Zan Rowe.
0: TV needs Rod Quinn. So many texts in. How about this, right? For all these amazing bands that people saw at schools. Hush played at St George Girls High School in 1975.
1: It's a good school.
0: Skyhook's Hush at Canterbury Ballroom. I think that was in Perth. We had the Bee Gees at Asquith Girls.
1: Wow.
0: Back in 1964.
1: That'd be right, yeah.
0: Skyhooks played at the Mildura Technical School Hall, not just Maroubra Girls as well. So many places where bands used to play at schools. Hush played at St George High in 75. We were all in the auditorium in our school uniform sitting down watching them, which was a little bit odd. Akka Daka played at our school dance at Westmead.
1: I mean, that was the one group that when we watched Countdown, my mother was a little bit wary of. All the others, I mean, Skyhooks can be as nutty as they like. That's fine. That didn't worry her, but she always thought, oh, AC/DC, they're a bit odd.
0: You know, really?
1: Did
0: she think Skyhooks were odd?
1: They wrote great hit tunes. That was the thing about Skyhooks.
0: Yeah, true. I can't believe that was 5 years. This is a huge burning star.
1: It's been 5 years between selling the biggest selling album in Australian history and playing at Kalgoorlie, and that's it. We quit.
0: Imagine your last gig in Kalgoorlie. Was it well attended, do we know?
1: I wanted to look up more of it. I need to study it because last gigs are a brilliant thing. Sherbet's kind of last gig was on Great Keppel Island before they broke up for the first. I mean, these days there aren't last gigs because, of course, bands keep coming back and playing again.
0: With due respect to Kalgoorlie, at least if your last gig's in Great Keppel Island, you know, you're on the Great Barrier Reef in paradise.
1: The last gig
0: the
1: last gig that AC/DC played with Bon Scott in Australia was at the Motor Inn at Cremorne with George Young on bass. You know, like there's some strange places. There should be plaques up, frankly.
0: Yeah, last gig played here. And then people will be in mourning for some of these groups. Rod Quinn, that's been fantastic. Thank you so much for putting so much work into that. Who are we going to do next?
1: We are going to do the album that was number one in America for 6 months in 1977.
0: Okay. Look that up. We'll leave that as a bit of a mystery. Rod Quinn, fantastic there with the latest in his series on the albums that came from nowhere that became a phenomenon. He put so much work into this. And thanks for all the love for Rod on the text line. Absolutely fantastic listening.
3: Night.
0: Also accurate. When's your Saturday night show start, Rod?
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0: Rod's on a Saturday night from 6:30. Tune in. There you go. Rod Quinn, Saturday nights from 6:30. For all of you that are saying you miss him on the radio, he's going to be a permanent thing.
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0: A couple of people on the text line asking about smoke on the northern beaches. Nothing to worry about there. They are planned hazard reduction burns. So if you are seeing some smoke around the northern beaches, that is why.
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0: Now, if you're in small business these days, especially, it's really tough to actually stay in business, you know, even for 10 years or so. But I reckon the degree of difficulty is heightened if you're a music shop. They seem like endangered species to me. But one little suburban shop in Sydney's gone the distance. It's celebrating its 50th birthday and some of its famous customers are sending birthday greetings.
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17: Do I get an invite to the party?
18: Massive achievement, 50 years. Who gets to say that?
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8: 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Congratulations, Tarramurra Music.
0: And Matt Stevens, son of Rob, the owner, is the general manager of Tarramurra Music. Matt, that is quite the fan club that you have there.
10: Hi, Chris. Yeah, it's great to be with you, and it's a great opening piece, and great to hear the voices of some of our great customers.
0: How did the shop start?
10: Well, it was pretty simple beginnings. My dad decided that there was an opportunity to open a music shop in Tarramurra. There wasn't one close to us at the time, and he was just 21, didn't have very much money, didn't really know much about running a business, and somehow managed to pull it off and succeeded and built the store that we have today.
0: And did it start off as a you know, music shop that sold singles and albums and things, or has it always sold instruments and gear?
10: We've always sold instruments and gear, but it was mainly records back when it first opened. He had a few guitars and things, and he actually, to make the range of instruments that we had in stock look a bit more impressive, he initially borrowed some gear from some of his friends and had that in the front window until he could get enough cash together to hold more stock to have more of an impressive range.
0: So how did you come to look after so many famous musos? I mean, Tarramurra is Tarramurra. It's not exactly known for its sort of underground grunge, you know, vibe. How did you come to look after all these famous musicians?
10: Yeah, good question. I think probably back in the late 70s and early 80s, there was a bit more of a thriving live music scene on Sydney's North Shore. So there are a lot of bands that sort of grew up on the North Shore and have had a close association with the shop.
0: Well, apparently, according to Rod, Midnight All had their first gig at the Masonic Hall just up the road.
10: Yeah, that's a pretty cool story. And two of their members were actually teachers at the store. So they worked, Martin Rotzi teaching guitar and Jim Magini teaching guitar and keyboard at the shop. And they both played with my dad as well before they went on to form Midnight Oil.
0: Has the shop changed much over the years? I suppose you've had to evolve to survive.
10: Yeah, it's the classic case of a lot of things have changed, but some things haven't changed. So in terms of running the business, it's completely different to what it would have been 50 years ago. I can't imagine what it was like running a business with, you know, a pencil and a paper. And it was before businesses even had calculators back when Dad started, which shows you how long ago it was. So obviously it's very different now with technology and the internet and new ways to engage our customers, whether that's via social media or other things that we do. But we've tried to always, I guess, keep the principles of running the business the same as what Dad's always had since the start, which is just to look after people really well and build long-term relationships with our customers. And I think that's what's kept them coming back.
0: But I assume the merchandise has changed over the years. I mean, you'd be selling a whole lot of synths in the 80s, but you wouldn't be selling them so much now.
10: Well, yeah, funny you should say that. So we did sell heaps back in the 80s, and a lot of them have now come back full circle, and there are a reissue versions of classic synths that are quite popular these days, and there's been a real resurgence in the analog synthesis sort of space. But guitars have always been popular, drums and brass and woodwind instruments and stuff like that have always been popular, but you're right, it has evolved and changed a lot over the decades.
0: So many music shops have shut down, though. Have you ever faced tough times? Did your dad ever have to look down the barrel of maybe closing up, or has he always managed to survive?
10: Yeah, I wouldn't say that it's always been easy. Probably the biggest challenge was when, it was before my time, but I think in the early 80s, where he bought a second shop and looked to expand. It was a store in Brookvale. And at the time, it just became very challenging cash flow-wise. And thankfully, he made the decision.

0: at the time to sort of cut his losses and pull out of that business and go back to just having the one store. But that would have been a challenging time. But we've managed to hang in there. And it hasn't always been easy, but we're still here, and I think that's a good sign.
1: You won a really big award quite recently in the US, didn't you? Tell us about that.
0: We did. We were over at the NAMM show in Anaheim earlier this year. So NAMM's sort of our global industry association for music stores and manufacturers and so on. And they hold a big awards night called the NAMM Retail Awards. It's kind of like the Oscars, I guess, for music shops. And Taramo Music won Best Community Retail Store, which we were absolutely blown away with. We were in shock. I was sitting with James Elms, who's our marketing manager, and we both just kind of stared at each other in shock that we would win that award amongst other huge and famous stores from all around the world. We're very proud of that, and especially for it to happen in our 50th year was pretty special.
1: So did they have mystery buyers come to Taramara and check you out? Like, how on earth do they find Taramara Music, especially given how many music stores there must be in places like London and Paris and New York?
0: Yeah, I'm not quite sure what their process was. We've been a NAMM member of the association, and you had to sort of, you know, click a few buttons to say that you'd like to be involved in the awards, but how they actually go about judging and assessing, it's a mystery to me, but I'm happy with the result that they chose.
1: Maybe they've just got very good taste, Matt. Where's the party on? Are you having a big party to celebrate the 50th?
0: We are. We've had a few events, actually. We had a customer dinner and trivia night back in May. And then last Saturday in store, we had some sort of in-store celebrations throughout the day, and lots of customers and former staff came through. And then we're having a big birthday party for staff and some of our close industry partners next Saturday night.
1: Well, congratulations on 50 years in the business. It's no mean feat for a music shop, a little suburban music shop like Taramara Music. It's just punching above its weight and has done for half a century by the sounds of things. Thanks so much for your time and happy birthday.
0: Great. Thanks so much, Chris. Great to talk to you.
1: Pleasure. Matt Stevens there. He's the general manager of Taramara Music, which has notched up half a century in business, serving the musical community and, you know, obviously getting international recognition as well, as you just heard. Coming up for you, it's a big day for NRL fans. Panthers v Roosters today, the last of this weekend's finals. And Andrew Moore and the ABC's magnificent NRL team have it covered for you. Stay tuned for glorious hours before kickoff with Andrew and the team. They've got lots of guests today. Cronulla Lock, Cameron and McInnes appearing on the show around 12:35. And they're going to get to know recently retired Brisbane Premiership winner Corey Jensen. Incoming Queensland coach Darius Boyd's going to join the team as well around 2:30. And former Manly captain Max Krillich. Always great to hear from Max. Thanks for your company today. Thanks for your calls and your texts. I'll be back with you next Sunday. Well, great to hear Rod Quinn.
2: Good afternoon, Emily Lawrence with ABC News. An Australian woman has died after she slipped into a ravine at a popular tourist spot near Bali. Local authorities say she became stranded at Kellingking Beach Cliff on Nusa Penida Island yesterday morning. Emergency services were sent to the scene, but she fell before they could reach her. The Department of Foreign Affairs and Trade has been contacted for comment. Vanuatu's government says 15 survivors have been found alive, but more than 30 people are still missing after an inter-island ferry sank on Friday. A statement from the Prime Minister's office says one body's been recovered after the MV Matui sank between the islands of Ambe and Santo. It says a marine warning was not heeded and there could be issues of negligence and overcrowding. The statement says a full investigation into the incident will be launched. The French military, based in New Caledonia, has also joined the aerial search for survivors. The heads of three leading AI companies say artificial intelligence and the industry should slow down amid mounting concerns over safety. The CEO of Anthropic, Dario Amodè, has warned the increasing rate of development could lead to rogue AI agents taking over the internet, potentially causing hundreds of billions of dollars in damage. Elon Musk and the OpenAI boss Sam Altman have both agreed with him. A former Anthropic researcher, Jacob Coxon, says some of his former colleagues are concerned.
3: When they are planning their lives, planning what to do with their lives, they are thinking about the impacts of their work and maybe like considering buying land somewhere because they're so scared of the instability as a result of rapid AI progress. All I can say is the people who

0: to shield against ongoing sanctions on Russian and Iranian oil by the United States.
1: The Prime Minister says he's stunned by One Nation leader Pauline Hanson criticising his mum for spending years living in Housing Commission. In a podcast interview earlier this year that's just resurfaced, Senator Hanson said people should only live in Housing Commission for a limited time and it was not on for his mother to have spent much of her life there. Anthony Albanese says it's weak to be nasty.
2: I am stunned at these comments, but I'll make this point. If Pauline Hanson wants to criticise me, then that's fine. But my mother was way out of Pauline Hanson's league. Way out of it.
1: A motorbike is being forensically examined by police after a man died in a crash in the state's Hunter. Emergency crews were called to Bingleburran near Dungog yesterday, finding a 69-year-old man with serious injuries. Police say he'd been riding with a group when he hit a safety barrier and was thrown from the bike. Canadian superstar Celine Dion has shed tears as she performed in her first comeback concert in 6 years in Paris. The 58-year-old, who's one of the best-selling musical artists of all time, was given a huge reception by thousands of fans after she stepped away from performing in 2022 because of severe muscle spasms. Addressing the audience in the first of 16 concerts in the French capital, Celine Dion says she was determined to come back and perform.
3: I made a promise to come back and to be back on stage. So here I am, singing for you and singing for me, singing life.
1: The NRL Premiership qualifying final is just hours from kickoff, with crosstown rivals the Panthers and Roosters set to go head-to-head. Combank Stadium in Parramatta will play host to the Penrith-Sydney clash. The game starts at 4:05. To the weather, showers and the chance of thunderstorms developing in the far southwest and southern inland. Dry and partly cloudy elsewhere. Sydney's weather sunny, a top of 23 degrees. Right now it's 20 on the coast, 24 in the west. Looking ahead for Sydney, possible shower tomorrow, heading for a top of 26 degrees. 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
3: Hello from an absolutely sun-drenched Western Sydney.

0: as a public service job. One thing that impacted on me was I was given the task of looking at people who had defaulted on their land taxes, and most of them were migrants who couldn't read. And what I discovered is they couldn't read English. And because nobody had given them an understanding of the importance of those letters, they ended up defaulting. And one poor guy that came in and saw me said, "Why did the government want to sell my land?" And I explained to him that he'd not paid land taxes for a number of years, and ultimately he'd ignored all of the letters. And I saw this 50-plus man just break down and weep. And I thought, no, I can't do this. I'd watched his whole life of hard work and developing the orchard in the southwest being taken away from him because he couldn't read. So I then decided I'm going to go to teacher training and become a teacher, because that's where I can have an impact in ensuring that people have an understanding of literacy, but have an understanding of what they read so they can deal with the matters within that correspondence. Because that had a profound impact. Because even in our own families, there were uncles and aunties who didn't go to school, but they could read. And so the pathway into teaching was what I loved, and taught for just over 17 years, and then went into administration roles in the education department, and then ultimately headed up Aboriginal education in WA, and then shifted to health, where I headed up the Aboriginal health unit. And then I was asked by Ernie Bridge to come and head up the Aboriginal Lands Trust and put into place the 99-year leases in WA, which was a result of Brian Burke at the time scuttling the national land rights legislation. And Ernie said to me, "We only have to do 16 of these and that'll be the end of your task." By the end of 18 months, we had 112 99-year leases in the hands of Aboriginal communities, which gave them title over the land. And 100 years, in one sense, was tantamount to freehold. And now the state government's converting Aboriginal Lands Trust land into a new arrangement where it's being handed back to communities for people to self-determine how to use that land and derive a benefit from it.
1: That's a wonderful legacy in and of itself. I want to go back to when you were a teacher, and do you have any reflections you can share with what the real highlights of that period were for you?
0: My first class was a year 3-4 year level, and I had 50 students because classes were big then. But ultimately I taught them for 2 years, and then the principal came down and said, "I've noticed the way you teach, the way you engage with children. I'd like to give you another role." And I looked at him and said, "Stan, you want me to take the year 7 class that my colleague who is leaving was given?" Because what had happened is those days we used to stream the kids into capability levels. But the class he wanted me to take were all the children who were seen as having challenges in their life. And that was probably the best class I'd ever had, because they were kids who had challenges. But what we did on the first day of school is we went and sat under a tree and we talked about what we expected of each other and what they hoped to achieve. And then what were some of the challenges that we had to think about as a group. And from that day, that class of 38 young people became a very cohesive group. And they changed their attitudes on a range of issues. And at the end of the year, they normally would go home at lunchtime, but these kids from that class would not go home until 3:20. They stayed and helped around the school. They were great individuals who contributed to the community within the school. And I felt immensely proud of the way in which they stepped up and became leaders within the school. And kids who'd had challenges tried and improved. And the following year I had their parents coming up bringing their high school reports saying, "Have a look at this," and I'd read them, and they'd achieved incredible results. It's because when you believe in somebody, you give them hope and aspiration and you fundamentally cover their back, then it changes life. But there was one kid I had to do professional development. I got back to school the next day and the principal just said, "I'm going to expel," and he named the young fella. And I said, "Why?" And he said he had a knife that he had in his drawer, and the teacher had spoken with the relief teacher and he'd reacted. And I said, "Give me

0: an opportunity to talk with him to find out why. I sat with him on the steps outside the classroom while the class got underway with their activity, and we had a good 30-minute chat. And I said, I'm going to go in and ask the principal to change his mind, because he'd been told that he was going to be suspended. I said, I need to have from you a guarantee that you are going to fit in with our group, and I expect you to show a change of attitude and show me achievement. That young fellow, and I went and saw Stan, and he said, it's on your head. If anything goes wrong, he said, I'll have you. I said, I'm prepared to take that risk on this young fellow. And for the rest of the year, that young boy was an incredible student. And a few years later, many years later, I was at a restaurant and the waitress came out with a bottle of good wine, and she said, this is with the compliments of the owner. And I said, who's the owner? And she said, you don't need to know yet, and left it at that. And we enjoyed our meal. And then the owner came out. It was that young guy.
1: Oh, Ken, what a beautiful story.
0: And he said to me, he said, I succeeded because you took the time to give me a chance. And he said, I do that with my workers. So it's how we model behaviour to young males that is absolutely important.
1: That is a wonderful message that feels very important at this moment in time in so many ways. The time that you spent within the education and health departments, did you feel like you were achieving there? What were you, when you look back, what were your successes, the things you were proud of, and what did you learn about perhaps the limitations of bureaucracy?
0: Bureaucracy is incredible in the way it has the capacity to stall, to negate, or to absolutely commit to an initiative and put so much energy into it. And it depended on what the circumstances were. But I had the incredible privilege of working with people like Paul Hughes, Peter Buckskin, Errol West, and many others on the National Aboriginal Education Committee. So whilst I worked in education, I was helping them and the rest of the NAEC members reshape the national agenda on Aboriginal education, including the establishment of units within every university that we negotiated with the universities. And what we saw was this and we also set a target of 2,000 teachers by a certain date, and we overachieved that by 700. But those changes saw a greater number of Aboriginal and Torres Strait Islander women and men come into teaching and become classroom teachers. There were a number who went into the bureaucracy, but as I said at the time, you've got highly skilled, educated and competent Indigenous leaders now in the bureaucracy who are starting to influence decisions, and that legacy has prevailed. But on the other hand, it is frustrating sometimes when you work with ministers who say, no, we don't have the resources. And on one occasion, I had a minister say to me, you're only 2.5% of the population. Therefore, the effort that you're asking of us and the resources you're asking is not appropriate. And it was at the early stages of the 70s that occurred. And then with the NAEC and Senator Susan Ryan, who is Minister for Education's work, the dynamic changed, and we've seen the progressive nature of reform from that era impact substantially across the nation.
1: What was it that led you to then decide that you would enter politics?
0: Strangely enough, I said to friends at a dinner party, if ever I put my hand up for politics, I said, lock me up. Or dump me in the ocean with a weight on, because I do not want to go into politics. But I'd always thought about going into politics because of a guy called Mick Gafer in Corrigan, who was with the Country Party then and Nationals. I used to watch the way he could influence things within at the community level, because whether we like it or not, and whether we despise politicians or love them, they do have the capacity to influence local activity, and also to acquire resources to enable those things to happen in your town if they're committed to it. And I looked at his work, and then later on, I then changed my mind in after coming back from New South Wales, because I left WA and worked in New South Wales heading up Aboriginal health there. Great experience, and I loved all the people I met, but I learned so much whilst I was there. But when I came back, before I left, I'd been approached to stand for the seat of Hasluck in 2003. And I said, Australia's not ready for an Indigenous member to be elected in the House of Reps. I said, there is still much more to be done. So I left it and then came to New South Wales for the 5 years, came back home, and then my wife said to me, you've always talked about going into politics. Hasluck haven't selected their candidate. They'd selected it for every other coalition seat. And she said, why don't you just go through the process? If you're successful, we'll celebrate it. But if you're not, at least you've given it a go, and you'll never wonder in later life, should I have done it or shouldn't I? So I went down, and I was 57 at the time, which is a mature age student coming back into higher ed learning equivalent. And I signed up for the process. I had been a member of the party for a number of years, just helping individuals who were friends and committing to supporting him in becoming elected. But in this case, I stood, knocked on as many doors as I could, met a lot of people, and eventually picked up the seat. And my opponent was Sharon Jackson, and Sharon and I worked together. She was in the Miscellaneous Workers Union. I was in Education and Health, and sought their support in improving the conditions for Aboriginal education workers and Aboriginal health workers, and she was brilliant in that regard. I rang her and said, I'm going to stand for the seat of Hasluck, and I'll be contesting, but I will not be denigrating you. I will attack your policies, and that's what we both agreed on. But I'll backtrack, because the best part was I was in Broome. I walked into the Conti Hotel, motel to book in, and Warren Snowden was standing in there. And I said, Warren, I'm nominating for the seat of Hasluck. And he said, oh, great, mate. He said, I'll get the party to send you all of our policies, all of our documents, and I'll get the support that you need. And I looked at Warren and said, but I'm standing for the Liberal Party. Why would you want to do that? He said, go on, go away. But we joked about it, and I had a good friendship with Warren. Those are the funny moments you have in the lead up to politics. And then once you're elected, all of a sudden the reality hits you. Because I did live in some extreme poverty at times as a kid, to walking through the front doors of that place and being an equal on that floor with everybody else.
1: I want to talk about that first, your maiden speech, which you've already mentioned, but a very historic moment. But before I do, there must have been a lot of people who might have assumed that you would have gone with the Labor Party, as Warren Snowden did. What were the things that drew you to the Liberal Party?
0: I'd always worked as a kid. I used to start work chopping wood, clearing, working on farms, etc. So I had this economic aspect of wanting to earn money, save it, and not have government take it. And so I had those leanings that way. My father and mother were both Labor, very strong. My father couldn't understand me not supporting the working man. But I also said to him at the time, there are things that I liked, that I used to listen to Robert Menzies when he spoke as Prime Minister, and I liked some of the things he said. So that's what swayed me, and that was an influence. But when I went in, I had some of my own colleagues say to me, I can't believe you're a Liberal. And I said, but you've known that I've worked with Liberal candidates. Teachers who taught me were really great. They said, congratulations, but wrong party. And my old principal, Alan Jones, had some of his old staff ring him from Corrigan and say, where did you fail? And he said, what do you mean? He said, he's in the Liberal Party. You obviously didn't influence him on his political thinking. So there were people who reacted, but there were also some who didn't talk to me again because they said, I thought you were Labor. And I said, no, I've always been Liberal, and that's been my philosophical view. And I also said, you need to be within a political party to influence it and to bring about change. And I saw that with Neville Bonner, and I became a close friend with Neville when he worked here in WA. And I talked to him about his journey, some of the challenges he faced, some of the things he found frustrating. And I took that on board, and that was one of the other factors that gave me the impetus to then stand for the Cedar Haslach.
1: Ken Wyatt on the dinner party where he told his friends to dump him in the ocean if he ever ran for office. Coming up, you'll hear about the impact of Ken Wyatt's election to federal parliament. But first, here's some music from Ruby May.

0: That was Melbourne artist and Wiradjuri woman Ruby May with her song Auntie.
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0: In August 2010, Ken White narrowly won the previously marginal Labor seat of Hasluck in Western Australia. A few weeks later, he walked onto the floor of the House of Representatives in that kangaroo skin cloak. I asked him about that moment.
3: I said the most iconic moment for me was back in my electoral office. I had a number of Noongar elders come in, and Kim Hames, who was the state Liberal Minister for Health, also came with them. And the elders said, now that you have this role, we need to bestow on you the leadership authority from us. And they said, we did a smoking ceremony, then they put the booker on my shoulders and three of them spoke in rotation. And then they put the red feathers on. They said the red feathers of the cockatoo, black cockatoo, are leadership feathers. And while you're in that role, you'll be protected for what you are doing and for the way in which we endorse what you're doing. So when I went to Parliament, I went and saw Harry Jenkins, who was the Speaker, and I said to him, I showed him a photograph and I said, this is what I want to wear on my maiden speech. I said, I know it's not the standard suit, but it's been given to me by elders and I want to show respect not only to the elders but to my culture. And he said, this will be a stunning moment in our house.

0: loss. And it proved to be the case because I had people who were overseas, and there was two friends of ours who were in New York in a taxi, and the cab driver said, "Did you see that photograph of that Aboriginal man in your country?" And they said, "We know him." And so they had a conversation with him. It was a global iconic moment for Indigenous Australians. Even though I'm from WA and Noongar, I always thought the first member for the House of Reps would either come from New South Wales or from Queensland, but that was not the case. And the rest was history. So I felt really proud wearing that. And then having Justice French sitting in the chair presiding over our swearing in. And there's a moment where I walk down towards the table and you've got this incredible photograph of Justice French sitting in the chair and me coming down. So you had two West Australians in that photograph. It was a powerful image, and I knew I'd worked with his mother, so it was special for me as well.
1: Two Western Australians who've done a lot for Indigenous people. No, it was in so many ways. And I'm struck, you mentioned before the maiden speech and mentioning your teacher. I'm struck by the fact that you're quite right. When we all saw you with that coat, you represented something for all First Nations people, regardless of what our political views, where we were geographically, what our Aboriginal nations were. You had that beautiful ceremony with the elders before you came, who gave you the coat. And in your speech, you also made reference to Kevin Rudd's apology. You thanked him for that, and on behalf of your mother and siblings who didn't live to hear it. And it strikes me that you were carrying a whole lot of extra cultural weight, we might call it, and expectation as you walked into that parliament, and probably as you stayed there. Did you find it difficult to carry that, especially because as the member for Hasluck, your responsibility is to all of Hasluck and to all of your constituency, but there were expectations on you. How did you find that? Was it hard to juggle, and how did you find a way through?
0: After I'd done my maiden speech, we had a session in Julie Bishop's office. We had a reception and a few nibblies and drinks, and Lowager was there. And Julie Bishop had made her comments about my arrival in the House of Reps, but Lowager just said, "I want you all to stop. He is first and foremost a member of the House of Representatives, but the member representing the people of Hasluck. Do not put on his shoulders the weight of expectation from the political members in this House that he will resolve every Aboriginal affairs issue." She said, "I know him and I know that he will commit to working for Indigenous Australians and he will do the best he can, but you've got to also remember he is not the Minister for Aboriginal Affairs, but I know that he will advocate strongly." And that encapsulated what Lowager said. But I had a lot of support. I had people at different times ring me and say, and some of them were doctors, Mark Wenatong, people from the top end of Australia would ring me and just say, "Brother, you look tired. Do you want to talk?" And occasionally I would talk because you do need to talk through some of the expectations and pressures that are put on you. And I had that across Australia. Noongars also would just say, "You're looking tired, brother. You okay?" And I said, no, it's just the long hours that we do. But I also wanted to see change because I'd watched the work that Lowager had done and the tireless way in which she had worked, Charlie Perkins, you yourself in New South Wales and many others who took on the burden of being strong advocates to make sure that people heard that there was a need to listen to voices at the community level. And in fact, in the House of Reps on a few occasions, I would say I would ask that every member get out and talk to the Aboriginal communities within your electorates because you are the people who have the interface and bring back the challenges for this parliament to deal with.
1: Another first you achieved was being the first Indigenous government minister in January 2017 as Minister for Aged Care and Minister for Indigenous Health. What were your reflections on that role? I know we had you on speaking out during the time, but when you look back, what were some of the things that you were really proud that you achieved?
0: I think the reforms in aged care, because when I went into aged care, there are a number of issues

0: including the use of psychotropic drugs to really, to the effect that was detrimental to individuals. But the other was around the reforms of the Safety and Quality Commission, the policies that had sat static for a long time. I had a very dynamic team within the aged care sector of the department. I even took them out to the lands. The reason I took them there is I wanted them to have a look at what it's like in a remote region for ageing Aboriginal people who do not have access to aged care, whose communications to the outside world are often around the community store, because I wanted them to learn that once you stepped outside the footprint of the community store, your mobile phone didn't work. And then the challenges of this notion that they could get home care packages readily and easily, and the lack of support that came into communities. That was the best thing I ever did with my senior bureaucrats, because they changed some of the thinking. And the following year I said I wanted to have a focus on the allocation of places to regional Australia that was more significant than urban. And for that year the agency did that. They ensured that aged care places in regional and remote Australia was increased in order to provide access to our people and non-Indigenous Australians living in regional and rural Australia and remote communities.
1: Your appointment as Minister for Indigenous Australians was also historic, the first time we'd had an Indigenous person in the portfolio. And I write in remembering that the portfolio changed to the Minister for Indigenous Australians, which actually might have sounded like a small semantic change from affairs to actually something quite significant symbolically of centering Indigenous Australians in the portfolio.
0: It was, and it came about from two conversations. One I had with Malcolm Turnbull, and we're on a flight together, and he said, you'd have to be a Monty for picking up the Indigenous Affairs portfolio. And I said to him, no, don't do that, because by doing that, all you'll create is an expectation that all I can manage is Aboriginal Affairs issues. And so when he became Prime Minister, he gave me the two portfolios. He made sure that I had Indigenous Health, but Aged Care is the primary one. And Scott was the same. And we'd had a conversation one day and I said, I hate the term Aboriginal Affairs. Why don't we talk about a portfolio dedicated to Indigenous Australians? And to his credit, he appointed me as the Minister for Indigenous Australians, personalising it. And it was about people, not about the affairs of the portfolio. And that changed the way in which some of my colleagues, when we were doing Closing the Gap strategy, committed to finding funding for new initiatives that would support the Closing the Gap strategy. And we gained $1 billion in new money through all of the portfolios for the Closing the Gap strategy once it had been signed off by the Commonwealth Cabinet, National Cabinet, and every state and territory cabinet. So all of the peak organisations and every minister of Aboriginal Affairs at the time and their senior staff were an incredible conduit to the change of the way in which we negotiated the reforms around that. The sad part is I don't see the continued effort of implementation of those targets in the manner that I thought would have occurred.
1: The setting up that framework was a huge achievement that you made during that time. Were there other things that you reflect on now that you're proud of or meant something really important to you during your time as minister in that portfolio?
0: I think one of the littlest things was I was having a conversation with Prime Minister Morrison or Scott, and we were talking about the national anthem, the word young, and he asked me a couple of questions and he said, how would you feel if we changed it to one? And I looked at him and I said, that means one and all, and not this notion of Australia being a young country reflecting 235 years. I said, I'm more than happy with it. And he went ahead and made the change. That I thought was a tremendous initiative that we both talked through and achieved. The other was acquiring the Aboriginal flag back. What people didn't realise is the person who owned the copyright to the flag could charge you up to 20%. So if you spent $100,000 on T-shirts and you had the Aboriginal flag on, then you could be expected to receive

0: letter from the holder of the flag at the time to pay 20% of the $100,000 to him because he held copyright and you had not sought permission to use the flag on clothing. Nova Peris came and had a discussion with me as well. And so what we did is I met with Harold, had a long chat with Harold, and he was gave me the background as to why he gave the copyright to the individual. And then we negotiated a way forward. And over the 12-month period, we acquired back to the Commonwealth the Aboriginal flag so our people could use it at any time for any reason and on any product without being financially impeded. I think the other thing was redress for the stolen generations of the territories. That took me three attempts before it was finally signed off by Cabinet and agreed to in the Economic and Review Committee, and that became a reality. And the other one that I hadn't thought about was Nikki Sava rang me and we were having a chat and she said, "You realise you've left a legacy?" And I said, "What are you talking about?" And she said, "Because you stood for the House of Reps, there are now 14 Indigenous Australians in the Australian Parliament." And she said, "You fundamentally opened a door that enabled others to have the courage to stand and become elected as equals." And those are the legacies that were the major ones, but there's a number of others which I'll write about in my autobiography as I start that process.
1: Well, I'm already waiting for that autobiography, I can tell you. And I would have mentioned too that I think one of the legacies of your time was the fact that you showed it could be done. And we look at the number of Aboriginal people, both in the House of Representatives, but also in the Senate across a range of parties. And, you know, I think that is the sign that you really did open that door. And by wearing the possum skin cloak showed that, you know, any Aboriginal person was entitled to be in that space. But another thing that came up a lot when you were in that portfolio was, and I was reminded of this when you were talking about the way in which you had agreed with your opponent when you were running for Hasluck that you would act with respect and to treat each other with dignity, that there was a real importance around civility in the way that you engaged in your work. And you were also known as somebody who was very collaborative in your portfolio and worked particularly well across the aisle. And I wondered if you could share with us why that was important to you.
0: Well, I've always believed that, and I always had the view that I've always learned that if you want to achieve something, there's no sense in headbutting people along the way. You are better off sitting down, having the discussions and say, okay, what are the differences and which ones can we agree on? And in the chamber, whenever I introduced something to do with the portfolio, both for Indigenous health or for Aboriginal Indigenous Australians, I was never challenged across the floor. People would be respectful. And even one time when we were doing native title, the PM called me down and said, "I need you to go into the chamber and speak on the bill, the native title amendment." I said, "I am doing it later." He said, "No, I need you to go in now." He said, "It's become personal with an attack on George Brandis." So I went down and I said to the chamber, "This bill is about native title and making amendments so that this passage of the bill and the amendment will make it easier for Aboriginal communities to have public services provided by state and Commonwealth governments, provided on land and on country. But we've turned this into a debate on the individual." I said, "I want to ask all members who are debating this bill to bring it back to the issue because this is about reform that is important to Indigenous Australians." After I finished that speech, all the debate returned back to the purpose of the amendment, the bill and the benefits. It never went back to the attack on the Attorney-General at the time. And I had a couple of the Labor members just before question time come over and just say, "What you did today was great. You brought it back to focus on your people. And thank you for that."
1: The other area, of course, that you were engaged in was the discussions around constitutional recognition through parliamentary inquiry, but, you know, also as an advocate at various times. Can you share with us your observations on the process of the referendum and

0: and how you felt in terms of how it played out?
1: I went back to when Mark Leibler and Patrick Dodson were first asked by Prime Minister Gillard to co-chair a working group on constitutional recognition, and we produced the first report because I was part of that. And we talked about removing Section 25 and having recognition in the Constitution. And then there were two other parliamentary working parties that did, working committees that recommended the same approach. But when it came to the referendum itself, it moved to the recognition of the voice in the Constitution. I knew at that time, within my own thinking, that that would never get up. But I had made a commitment to working collectively with our leaders who were involved in putting forward a proposition for the voice. I think had it been recognition and had it been the removal of Section 25, I think the result would have been different. And I think there would have been support from the coalition. But on the existing question that was put, there was no way we were going to win that because there was not a bipartisan approach, and all constitutional reform requires bipartisan support that shows Australian leaders that all political persuasions were prepared to support a question that people have supported.
0: There's observations that one of the impacts of the referendum and its failure to secure a yes vote has meant that there's a bit of stagnation around Indigenous affairs, both from political will but also in terms of a level of despondency from parts of the First Nations community. What's been your observation, and are there places where you do see that there's a lot of movement?
1: On the night, I had calls from people who were crying, just saying, "We've been rejected." But there were also people who, because they were uncertain, didn't vote yes. And that uncertainty, because the message hadn't been clarified for them, turned them to vote no. And I honestly believe that in the 60% that voted no, there are still a lot of people in there who want to see change, but not through an enshrined voice. So we shouldn't give up on any of that. One benefit that I saw come out of this was the strength of young leaders, the future leaders that we're now seeing playing roles at both state, territory and national level. So the next generation are coming through, people like Thomas Mayer and others. But the older leadership certainly went quiet, and we've become reserved in the way in which there is an engagement with the political structures of this country. I had a minister from a state government who said to me, "We're not going to be doing anything in Aboriginal affairs because the result was resounding and it could impact on our re-election chances." And I said to him, "It's not about that. It's about how we continue with policy, how we continue with the commitment to closing the gap. That's not a reflection of you supporting the voice. It's a reflection of you as a government implementing reforms and changes that changes the lives of our children and grandchildren." And I've seen at every level this degree of moribund behaviour from state and territory governments. We have to step up. We cannot allow in 50 years' time Australia to be having the same discussions around the plight and circumstances and the levels of disadvantage to prevail as they currently do.
0: The way you talk about what you've achieved in your political career, what you've been able to achieve, it's clear you've got deep affection for the Liberal Party and your Liberal Party colleagues. I know people will be interested to hear your thoughts on what you think needs to be done to turn the position of the party around at this particular point in time, given that, you know, you're somebody who's been there, who knows its strengths, who's known what it's been able to achieve on its good days. Do you have anything you can share on your thoughts on the future of the party?
1: Look, I think the party needs to re-engage with ordinary families, ordinary Australians. When you have party structures, you are guided by those that are around you. And you've got to take, and this is why I held the seat of Hasluck for 4 years. It was a Labor seat. I should never have won it and never have held it for as long as I did.

0: Adele, to make you feel my love. Here's the news.
1: ABC News with Andrew Kaloupas. A man charged with possessing violent extremist material has applied for bail. Here's Andy Yu.
2: Officers swooped on 30-year-old Mohammed Ahmadzai last night at Melbourne International Airport and charged him with possessing violent extremist material. He's the sixth Melbourne man the AFP has charged as part of a probe into Australian

0: Happy 69th birthday, Stewie.
1: Yeah, oh, thanks, Suzanne. I just, wait a minute, I just got my false teeth. And then, oh, hang on, my prosthesis has fallen off. Where's my bedpan? Hey, don't hang on. Hey,
0: Jeez, you're hitting all the highlights there, aren't you, Stuart?
1: Far out, honestly. Yeah, it is. It's incredible. I was sitting down thinking today, it's just how time goes by. It's one thing you can't stop, but it is. I've had a very good life, really. So I think I've been pretty fortunate. And I'll still kick on for a while yet.
0: You are indeed. So how are you going to be marking the day, apart from starting by talking to us?
1: It was yesterday.
0: It was yesterday. Okay.
1: My son rang up and I, from New Zealand, and I sat down, I had a couple of sherbets and sat down and just listening to the radio and listening to repeats of Pointless. It was all pretty, this isn't as good as my 21st. I can't see to drive my car. I got two cars. I can't fucking drive it.
0: Sorry. I would dump you, except it's your birthday. Please forgive Stuart for that.
1: I'm out of line. Excuse me for everybody for saying that. I do swear, but excuse me. Thanks, Suzanne. Thanks. And it was actually Bligh. Of Governor Bligh under the bed, 1808.
0: Yep, you're right. It was William Bligh. That's right. When the soldiers in the Rum Rebellion, came to grab him, he was accused of having been hiding under the bed.
1: Yeah, that was not a very... Yeah, well, I guess he was, wasn't he? Thanks, Pearl. I appreciate it.
0: Okay, we have a few birthday messages on the SMS. One from Maria, who says, happy 69th birthday.
1: Thanks,
0: happy
1: Maria.
0: Birthday, Stuart from Victor Harbour. Says someone who's given you a blue love heart, but we don't know their name.
1: Oh, well, that's like you. I tell you what, I really appreciate that. I'll give you one. I'll send it by post. What is a blue love heart?
0: Well, it's just a love heart that's blue.
1: Oh, that was very cool. I'll tell you what.
0: I don't know if it means something different to being a red. I mean, maybe it's a friendship love heart, not a passionate love heart.
1: Well, past that, Suzanne. But I'll tell you what, when I was about 17, I got a Valentine's card, right?
0: Yeah.
1: And I found out about 3 months later it was from a bloke. I was a bit deflated.
0: Disappointed, maybe, that it wasn't from someone you fancied.

0: Mick.
1: Oh, how are you going?
0: Mick, what were waterbeds originally meant to prevent? A medical condition?
1: My gas is already gone, so I've no idea. Sorry.
0: Ah, thanks, Mick. Nice to check with you, Bob in Greenacre. Evening, Bob.
2: Good evening.
0: Good evening.
2: May I? I was up in New Guinea in the 1970s. I was doing a little bit of boxing up there, and everybody was eating betel nut, and they were saying to me that it was for if you don't get a meal and you're feeling hungry, you chew betel nut and you don't feel like it.
0: Really?
2: Yeah,
0: Wow. Did
2: and
0: you try it?
2: no, it was revolting. Everybody was spitting at them. When I first went up there, there was this was on the edge of Moresby. It looked like there'd been a revolution. There was like I thought it was red blood. It was they keep spitting. And more recently, my mate's a boxing promoter, and he had some New Guinean indigenous people over for the fights. They were boxing, and when they smiled at me, I noticed they had red in their teeth like they'd been eating raw steak or something, and it was betel.
0: Yeah, so common in Southeast Asia. If anyone was wondering why Bob's mentioning this, we talked, the first thing we did tonight when we kicked off the show was talking about this discovery of people using betel nut as, I think, as far back as 25,000 years ago. So quite an amazing story. Now, Bob, any idea what medical condition or problem the original waterbed was intended to prevent?
2: Was it you get bed sores? Is
0: Is
2: it the
0: that your
2: sore?
0: answer?
2: Yes.
0: It is bed sores. That is the correct answer. Well done, Bob. Now, Catherine tells me, okay, the Penis Museum has moved. It did used to be up north somewhere. Now it is in Reykjavik in Iceland. But also, Catherine says the Museum of Witchcraft up north is incredible. So that might be a tip for Lynn. Oh, now Maria and Altonin's just sent me a picture from being in Iceland. We were in Iceland a few weeks ago trying to catch the solar eclipse. My favourite things were these traffic lights that she sent me a picture of. To cheer people up during the GFC, they changed the stop lights to hearts and they remain so. That is beautiful. Thank you very much, Marie. Okay, Bob, question three. In 1970, when his daughter suggested that he change position in bed so he might breathe more easily, whose last words were, "A dying man can do nothing easy."
2: Look, I haven't heard that. I was no, I can't. I'm sorry, Suzanne. I haven't got it.
0: Thanks, Bob.
2: Bye.
0: All right, good to talk to you. Bob sleds back with another pun. My friends had a waterbed, but they eventually drifted apart. Anne-Marie in Dandenong, hello.
3: Hi, Suzanne. I love that one. Drifted apart.
0: Yes, that's good, isn't it?
3: It is.
0: Okay, now our question is, in 1790, when his daughter suggested he change position in bed so he might breathe more easily, whose famous last words were, "A dying man can do nothing easy."
3: I have no idea. Shakespeare, I don't know.
0: Not Shakespeare. Thanks, Anne-Marie.
3: Good night.
0: Okay, we do have a couple of people who are already on it. There, Ray in the Bay, that's it. Annette in Perth, that's also the correct answer. John in Wooddale.
4: Oh dear, that would be me. Well, who was alive around about,
0: I know
4: or
0: it's
4: who was?
0: pretty broad, isn't it? All we know is he died in 1790 and he had a daughter.
4: Well, I'm trying to think of a British poet or writer.
0: Frankly, I wouldn't
4: Someone
0: go in that
4: created.
0: direction.
4: No.
0: No.
4: Oh well,
0: I'd look across the Atlantic.
4: Benjamin Franklin.
0: Well, then I gave it straight to you, apparently. How, when I
4: was a
0: said look
4: good
0: across the
4: clue.
0: Atlantic, was that the first name that came to mind?
4: Well, it was one of the founding forefathers, and they were all knocking around about 1770, so
0: Yes.

0: Yeah.
1: Bed of justice. I'm going to say Japan.
0: Oh, no.
1: Okay.
0: No.
1: Thanks, Suzanne. Okay.
0: Thanks, Ryan. Right. Well, you people who know on the SMS should get ringing. We're all alone here. So I need you, 1-300-800-222. Could put you in a very good position to be the person who wins the history quiz tonight.
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0: Hello, Amanda.
9: Hi there. How are you?
0: I'm well, Amanda. It's nice of you to call.
9: Happy birthday to Stewie.
0: Again, he can't answer back right now.
9: I know.
0: But hopefully
9: I know.
0: He's still listening and appreciating all the love.
9: That's it. Yep.
0: Okay. Where did the ceremony known as the Bed of Justice take place, Amanda?
9: I'm doing my thing of ringing up when you've said I've already got the answer correct. And that is in France.
0: You're correct, Amanda. Amazing. Was that a guess or did you already know that?
9: I sort of vaguely knew it about Louis XIV being, you know, so decadent and, yep.
0: Yeah.
9: So sort of a vague knowledge. Mm-hmm.
0: Yes, it was a lit de justice. The king sat on this great big cushioned throne beneath a canopy. The whole thing looked like a great big couch or bed. Yes.
9: Mm.
0: Oh, gosh, some people have quite the life, don't they?
9: Absolutely. I knew the Frida Kahlo question too, and that she had an amazing, bad luck with being hurt and overcoming that and... Yeah, amazing life.
0: Yeah,
9: really
0: his story is incredible, isn't it?
9: Mm.
0: Okay, who famously, 17, had themselves smuggled into the presence of Julius Caesar, rolled up, according to the story, either in a carpet or in bedding?
9: I know, I think it was a woman, and this is what happens to me when I ring up. you said Julius Caesar, didn't you?
0: I did.
9: Yeah. No, I'm going to pass.
0: Oh,
9: thank
0: Amanda.
9: You. I know, I'm hopeless when I ring up.
0: Thank you.
9: Bye.
0: It was lovely to talk to you. Yes, Harry, Annette in Perth, Sandra in Perth, Lorella, Jim in Campbelltown, Joyce in Perth, Adrian in Bella Vista. I think we actually had this one in another form when we did our carpets quiz. Hello, David.
10: Oh, is that me? Hello.
0: Hello.
10: No, Suzanne. I've seen Carry On Cleo and she was delivered wrapped in a carpet in Carry On Cleo, so I assume there's some sort of historical truth in that.
0: And so your answer is?
10: Cleopatra.
0: Cleopatra is correct. Well done.
10: That's what you get when you watch these Carry On films.
0: I've never seen a Carry On film.
10: Oh, no.
0: Oh.
10: I don't believe it.
0: I'm sorry.
10: I know they're not sort of politically correct these days, but I've seen all of them about 6 times and I still get a laugh each time I see them.
0: Mm.
10: Yeah.
0: Question.
10: I could recommend you find one.
0: Okay. Do you think Carry On Cleo is the best?
10: It's lovely. And Cleopatra and her eyes are big brown eyes and in the milk bath and all of that sort of thing. And Caesar's infamy. They've all got it, infamy.
0: I will consider it, David, when I have a spare moment. Okay, question 18. Royal childbirth could be astonishingly public in the 18th century. When giving birth to her first child in 1778, which European queen almost died from suffocation because so many courtiers crowded into the bedchamber that she reportedly fainted from the heat and lack of air?
10: 1778. Oh, lordy, lord.

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0: wheelchair mat on a beach and said, look, we're a world-class international destination. 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
2: Coming up to the news real soon. First, though, a bit of fun with Boy and Bear. I wonder if you recognise this famous song that they're doing a version of from our friends at Triple J's Like a Virgin series.

0: And at this point in the video, Elvis steps out of the booth and wanders across the concourse at Flinders Street Station out onto Swanston Street. Elvis goes down on the attractions and I Want to Be Loved. Great to hear from you as well via the text message 0437 774 774 from Neil. Hi Francis, I also have a photo booth, pictures from 1972 with my girlfriend. Very special. That's great that you've hung on to those, Neil. And also, this one from Sharon in Ballarat. Francis and Catelyn, here in Ballarat, I and others are reviving analogue photo development. And my family had a photo booth at one of our weddings. Now, that's a great idea. That is a great idea. Keep your messages coming through. 0437 774 774.
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0: Mick James is going under the covers with us now. He's going to look at different versions of this superb Australian classic from the church, Under the Milky Way.

0: The silky sound of Jimmy Little there and his version of Under the Milky Way. 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
0: Good morning to you, Kate Mead, ABC reporter, to join us after the next news to have a look at the news that's shaping up on your Monday. State of the Nation now, looking around at what's been

0: Warriors as well, 26-16. So
1: that was a huge win, wasn't it? Because the Warriors had finished the season on the second on the table, yeah. And home final, it was their chance to progress to a prelim, and they've got to go the long way.
0: Yes, exactly. Long way around the mountain, they say, Francis. So they take on the Knights next Sunday in a semi-final now to see if they can make their way through. And then the Sharks and the Roosters face off on the Saturday there. So it's going to be exciting either way it unfolds. But my hope is that the Panthers can finally meet their match, really. Same as the AFL, you see a team up the top for too long, and you're like, can you please just give someone else a chance? There's a few more other teams.
1: They won't be feeling that way out at the mountain out there at Penrith. They love it. In the AFL, we now have our preliminary finalists as well.
0: Yes, yes, and similar story there with the Warriors. So Fremantle having a pretty shocking defeat last weekend, and they bounced back in great form. I think this has got to be one of the games of the year.
1: Oh, was it cracker?
0: Oh, just pressure everywhere, and both teams playing offensive football, which we don't normally see. So both teams took a number from the back line and put it in the forward lines, hence why we saw such a high-scoring game and such a free-flowing, pressure-intense game. So, yeah, Freo got over the top of Geelong. So they're into the prelim now. And, yeah, just continue to roll along those guys. I'm wondering if they'll be able to defeat Sydney in Sydney. So Sydney had that win no one expected last week after the off-field dramas that rocked that club. So they're facing off against Freo next weekend. And then we've got Brisbane, continuing to do their thing similar to Penrith. So they're into a prelim again as well, knocking over Adelaide on the weekend. Tex Walker's last game for the club there. Matty Nick says he won't be gone for good. I'm assuming they're trying to carve out a role there for him to keep staying around at the club and I guess imbuing that wisdom that comes from, a decade and a half in the league as well. But yes, big games coming up for the AFL as well. And then the AFLW, Francis, continues to roll along in the background. A thrilling week there.
1: Some big results. North continues to win.
0: Yeah, so 32 in a row. I was at this game yesterday at Arden Street, Carlton versus North Melbourne. And, very tight there for North. They only won by 10 points in the end. And the whole game, I was just thinking, God, this could be the one. This could be the one they get done. They had plenty of scoring opportunities. It was 4-9 to 3-5 in the end. But, yeah, it's still the team to beat there, North Melbourne Women's. 32 wins in a row. Going for 33 next weekend. And they're not shying away from it. They know the pressure that comes with this, I guess, this big winning streak. They might have to build a big women's football team out the front of Arden Street if we're talking big things. But, yes, they sit undefeated on top of the ladder and now the only team that's undefeated as well. So, interesting to see if anyone can stop them. Sydney had a good win against GWS Giants. Freo broke the hearts of Essendon. Essendon were in the match for a long time, but they got up 37-22 in the end. And the other one, Francis, if we can go international for a little bit, just as we speak, we've got the men's final of the US Open going at the moment. Alexander Zverev taking on Ben Shelton. Ben Shelton, the local boy, the US boy, he's down a set and 3-2 there in the men's final as that one continues to tick along.
1: Thanks a lot, Pat. We'll talk to you again sometime next week. Pat Hills there, ABC Radio, talking to us about the sport from over the weekend. Francis Leach with you. You're off to your local breakfast shows if you're in the cities. We'll catch you for the...
2: Good morning, Tony Matthews with ABC News. New budget analysis has revealed about half of the forecast savings from the federal government's private health insurance rebate changes will come from age pensioners. The federal government is moving to wind back the rebate those aged 65 and over receive on their private health cover, banking about $3 billion to spend elsewhere in the aged care system. Parliamentary Budget Office analysis obtained by the ABC found that about $1.6 billion will come from age pensioners. Independent MP Monique Ryan has described the policy as a cash grab during a cost of living crisis.
3: It's really effectively punching down on a group of people who really don't have capacity to absorb this sort of financial blow.
2: Independent MP Nicolette Buller will today introduce a private members' bill to Parliament to establish a nationally consistent definition of affordable housing. Under the proposal, the definition would be tied to what households earn and attached to the Commonwealth Housing Program and funding agreement. Ms. Buller says her calls for a nationally consistent definition have been supported by organisations including the Property Council of Australia.
4: We have to have all of the pieces of a system that gives the confidence and the integrity for the community, for the taxpayers, so we know that what we're doing with our efforts with taxpayers' money towards delivering affordable homes actually does deliver for us and for the people who really need those homes.
2: Two women remain in a critical condition after a collision between a police car and another vehicle in Sydney's southwest yesterday. Charlie McLean reports.
5: Two male constables were inside a police wagon responding to a call-out when they collided with the sedan on Prairie Vale Road in Bosley Park. Both vehicles smashed through a fence and hit two houses. The women, aged in their 30s and 50s, were taken to Liverpool Hospital, where they remain in a critical condition. The two constables suffered minor injuries. The incident will be investigated and reviewed by the state's independent police oversight body.
2: An investigation is underway after nine people were injured in a crash in Sydney's southwest. Emergency crews were called to the Hume Highway at Cabramatta just after 11 last night to find three vehicles had collided. The driver of one of the cars, a man believed to be in his 50s, has been taken to hospital in a critical condition. The two other drivers were also hospitalised, along with a woman, two teenagers and three children. Donald Trump has doubled down on his comments that he'd like to see Northern Ireland break away from the UK to unify with the Republic of Ireland. Europe correspondent Mazoe Ford reports.
6: The US president commented about the unification of Ireland three times in 2 days, saying he'd love to see British-run Northern Ireland unify with the Republic of Ireland. It's a sensitive issue previous US presidents have avoided, but Mr. Trump spoke about it during a meeting with the Irish Prime Minister, an event at the US ambassador's residence and at a golf tournament.
7: I made what I consider to be a fairly routine comment. I've had so much support on that.
6: Critics say he's trying to steer conversation away from trickier topics such as war in the Middle East. The UK says an Irish unity referendum would not happen without majority public support.
2: The family of former ABC broadcaster Peter Thompson have remembered him as a person who was admired by all who knew him. The 73-year-old died last Friday in Sydney after suffering Parkinson's disease. Mr. Thompson hosted several flagship ABC TV and radio programs over a career spanning four decades from the late 70s. He was also a prominent environmental campaigner known for his role in opposing the damming of Tasmania's Franklin River. Manchester City has beaten their rivals Manchester United 1-0 in soccer's English Premier League despite playing with only 10 men for more than 70 minutes. The result continues City's perfect start to the Premier League and moves them level on points with Arsenal at the top of the table. United stay 13th. And Barcelona has survived a late fight back from Levante to win 4-2 and continue their good start to La Liga in Spain. Looking at the weather for New South Wales, a few showers across the southern ranges and inland, moving to the southern and central east during the day. Thunderstorms possible across the southern inland, fine elsewhere. Sydney's weather, a partly cloudy day with possible smoke haze and the slight chance of a shower, a top of 26 degrees on the coast and 29 in the west. Right now it's 14 degrees on the coast. ABC News.
8: ABC Sydney acknowledges Aboriginal and Torres Strait Islander peoples as the traditional custodians of lands, waterways and skies across Australia. Today, we pay respects to Elders past and present and recognise the contribution of all First Nations peoples.
9: Good morning and welcome to Breakfast. I've just realised I don't have an intro. Anyway, lovely to be here this morning. It is 25 minutes to 6 this Monday, the 14th of September. I hope you had a lovely weekend. Imagine the boop, boop, boop, boop. I'm going to have to do it myself. Yes, coming up, we are going to be going across the US Open. It's the final days of the final hours of the US Open. We'll get the latest there from Louise Fleming. We're going to cover the debate over pokies and gambling in the Southern Shire. We've got a next little aspect of this debate, which continues. We'll bring you the latest weather. And also, yes, yeah, so last week we covered these changes to long daycare funding that might have a big impact on childcare centres in New South Wales. We're going to be speaking both to a council and the effect on councils, but also we'll be speaking to the Deputy Premier and the Education Minister, Prue Carr, later on in the show. So all of that upcoming today. Today's weather, 26 in the city, 29 degrees in the west. Partly cloudy day. So, yeah, very warm day ahead. Current temperatures as you wake up, Sydney's coast is 14, Gosford is 10, Penrith 11, Cronulla 15, Hornsby 14, Campbelltown 10 and Katoomba 11 degrees.
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9: Where it is, 23 minutes to 6. Well, this morning, or today actually, One Nation will be unveiling their immigration policy. Supposedly they're going to remove 750,000 temporary visa holders as part of this. There's going to be negative net immigration, or negative net migration for 3 years until it reaches $130,000 a year. The areas are going to be hit by this. Well, international student numbers will be slashed to $115,000 a year. Student population cut from 590,000 to 350,000. Graduate visas slashed from 270,000 to 40,000, which will have a big impact there. And visa hopping for students will be banned. Visas and temporary skilled workers will have to leave the country after completing their courses before applying for some other visas. And introduction of a new high-value postgraduate study visa to target people in science, engineering and medical research. Obviously, this is a response to the kind of skills gap that some people claim we're going to have under One Nation's immigration policy. And also, illegal migrants will be given 3 months to leave Australia or will be subjected to a lifetime ban on re-entering as well. And large businesses will face increased penalties for employing illegal labour, as well as migration being stopped from countries that are marked do not travel by smart traveller. This includes countries such as Palestine, Lebanon, Venezuela, even Ukraine and Russia would be impacted by this. So some big news there. One Nation's immigration policy coming out today. Questions as to whether owner David Farley, the One Nation member, was quite concerned about impacts on farming, particularly of the One Nation numbers. We'll see how they respond to that. And look, you know, you say One Nation and the ABC don't get on. I don't know about that. I mean, today just also happens to be David Spears' ABC National Forum on Migration. So it's like they're working together. It's well done, Pauline and Dave, for chatting through that one and getting it to happen. Meanwhile, New South Wales Premier Chris Minns has also entered the kind of migration debate. He's saying universities should invest more in residential housing for international students to ease pressure on supply. So he's saying, look, you should be building more housing for students so that it doesn't get caught up on, I guess, the migration debate and the debate about whether they have an impact on housing prices otherwise. Herald's got this Resolve Political Monitor, their study, their poll has been done. Labor's on 28%, One Nation 27%, Liberal Party on 24% in the preferred parties. And, just under a quarter of voters. It's quite interesting. Voters' faith in Labor has supposedly crashed on economic management. 74% concerned about the federal debt, 48% demanding the government slash spending, which is interesting because I thought more recently, I don't know, I thought more recent studies would show we didn't care as much about a debt as we used to. Maybe it's hit a level where people are back to being concerned about debt. Also, just under a quarter of voters, 23%, said they lost trust in Albanese because of broken promises in the budget. And Anthony Albanese might think, oh, that's not too bad. I've only lost 23% of people who've lost trust in me. Also, it includes 34% of people who said they didn't have trust in before he broke the promises. So it's, damn. Yes, 26% say they still do trust him. He still remains the preferred prime minister at the moment, though, Anthony Albanese. And, of course, we saw over the weekend Prime Minister Anthony Albanese condemned Pauline Hanson after her attacks. I must admit, this is strange. These were in the Carl Stefanovic podcast from ages ago. I think The Australian kind of resurfaced them. Pauline Hanson's attack on his mother for being in social housing for what she considered to be too long. Prime Minister Anthony Albanese responded over the weekend.
14: I said during the last campaign, kindness isn't weakness. Tell you what's weakness, nastiness. And spitefulness. And I am stunned at these comments. But I'll make this point. If Pauline Hanson wants to criticise me, then that's fine. But my mother was way out of Pauline Hanson's league. Way out of it.
9: Quite a bit of emotion from the Prime Minister when talking about his mother over the weekend there. Also in the news, just to quickly touch on this, a big proposal for more housing in the Castle Hill area. Apparently Homes New South Wales and New South Wales Land and Housing Corporation proposed to build 387 apartments across seven new residential towers at Pennant Way in Castle Hill. Some of them kind of low-rise, but also featuring one high-rise development there. But, yeah, a lot of proposals for the Castle Hill area. It's really turning into one of the kind of main places we seem to be putting a lot of our housing. I did some vox pops in Castle Hill. A lot of the locals were not particularly fond of the high rise, so I'm interested to see how this goes down as well.
10: Early bird trivia. Call now on 1300 222 702.
9: Yes, your chance to win the 702 Sydney Breakfast Tea Towel. All you have to do is answer the following question. Today's Monday, the 14th of September, and on this day in 1964, Walt Disney was awarded the Presidential Medal of Freedom at the White House. My question to you is Walt Disney related? It's got to be separate to that, though. So which roller coaster is the tallest out of the roller coasters in the Disney theme parks? Which roller coaster is the tallest out of the roller coasters at Disney theme parks? 1-300-222-702. I reckon there's going to be people getting this because I found there's a certain vein of people whose obsession with Disneyland is massive. Like it's like they go there for all of their holidays. A beautiful place to go. 1-300-222-702. Which is the tallest of the Disney theme parks? Here's some thinking music from Diana Ross.

0: Upside Down there by Diana Ross. Have you been upside down on a roller coaster? It's related to our earlier bit of trivia question. On this day, Walt Disney was awarded the Presidential Medal of Freedom. Related to Walt Disney, which roller coaster is the tallest out of the roller coasters in Disney theme parks? So let's see, we've got Anne on the line from Milsons Point. Morning, Anne.
1: Hi, Craig. How are you?
0: Good. How are you this morning?
1: Good, good, good.
0: Have you visited Disneyland? Sorry?
1: Not for a long time.
0: Not for a long time? Did you love it, though, when you went?
1: Oh, yes. We had little ones, so it was fun.
0: Yeah. No, I took the kids there once. It was quite fun, although I do hate a queue, and Disneyland is quite fond of a queue nowadays. What do you reckon is the tallest out of the roller coasters?
1: Space Mountain.
0: Space Mountain is unfortunately wrong.
1: Okay.
0: Oh, maybe they built a bigger one. Good on you, Anne. Let's go. Sarah is on the line from Bargo. Morning, Sarah.
2: Oh, hi, Craig.
0: Now, have you been to Disneyland?
2: I have not. Unfortunately.
0: Not yet. One day. Put it on the list. There are quite a few of them around the world nowadays. What do you reckon is the tallest of the roller coasters, though?
2: I think it's the Incredicoaster.
0: The Incredicoaster? Oh, that does sound good. I've never heard of the Incredicoaster. That's such a great name. It is not, unfortunately, it's not the one. Let's keep going. What do we got? Let's see. We've got Shane on the line in Penrith. Morning, Shane.
3: Morning.
0: Don't often get to the third caller, so we're still going. Well, let's hope. Have you been to Disneyland before?
3: I have, yes.
0: You have?
3: Been to this place about 3 years ago.
0: Okay. And what do you reckon is the tallest of the roller coasters?
3: Expedition Everest in Animal Kingdom.
0: It is right. It's meant to be 199.5 feet tall. Have you been on Expedition Everest?
3: I have, yes. My wife and daughter dragged me there. So they're Disney obsessed.
0: So you're forced to go constantly. What was it like? Was it scary, Expedition Everest?
3: I did it once. That was enough for me. It's not scary. I'm just not a huge roller coaster fan, but my daughter makes me join her.
0: Yeah, I remember this. I was really quite scared of roller coasters, and we took my eldest son wanted to go on roller coasters when we went to Disneyland, and I ended up on the roller coasters with him. I'm like, what's going on here? Why am I on this thing? This is the problem with kids. They make you do things you don't want to.
3: Yeah.
0: Well, good on you.
3: Like a good idea at the time.
0: Exactly. Good on you, Shane. You have a good day. We'll send you at the tea towel, mate.
3: You too.
0: Put
3: Thank
0: you on
3: you.
0: Hold.
3: Have a good
0: Cheers.
3: Day.
0: There you go. Shane takes it away. He's been on Expedition Everest, the tallest of the roller coasters.
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0: It is 6:10. Anna says, I notice, Craig, you take every opportunity to delightfully read out a bad poll re the government. Never hear you read out any positive news. How about a bit of praise, something for a change? For example, the amazing job they've done to keep the fuel and fertiliser flowing. Anna, I'm not sure I'm delightfully. I'm not even sure it's necessarily a bad poll. I'm reading out the poll. You can judge whether it's bad or not. Some people would see it positive. They're still ahead of the other parties and Anthony Albanese is still preferred Prime Minister. You might see it as positive. I don't know. I'm certainly not delightfully. No. The polls are the polls. Whether we take much seriousness of them, that's another question. Now, look, it's been a dramatic end to the US Open for the women as Rybakina won her third major title this weekend, defeating Arina Sabalenka in a three-set US Open final at Flushing Meadows. Sabalenka was not particularly happy with her result. And the men's is currently in full swing with 8-seed Ben Shelton facing top seed Alexander Zverev at the Arthur Ashe Stadium. Grand Slam commentator, tennis coach, former professional player and co-founder of Rally Forever, Louise Fleming is in New York and joins us now. Morning, Louise.
7: G'day, how are you?
0: Very good. How's it going in the final at the moment? What's the score?
7: Well, Sasha Zverev is using that massive serve that we know that he's capable of hitting. Of course, Ben Shelton's got one as well, but look, Zverev's just being able to be a little bit more consistent. He's moving Ben around. Ben's getting a little frustrated, and it's a very pro Ben Shelton crowd, as you would imagine. I mean,
0: yes.
7: the semi-finals was the one to watch. I mean, that was the hottest ticket in town with Francis Tiafoe. But, look, I think it's going to be Zverev. I mean, he was at the final, what, 4 years, 6 years ago in 2020, couldn't get the job done. But I think the conditions and the fact that Sinner's out and that Carlos Alcaraz was beaten by Ben Shelton, it really has opened the door up for Zverev to take it this year, I think.
0: So he won the first set 6-3. Currently it's 5-all in the second set. So looking a bit more even in the second set, but Zverev took it away. Yeah. We'll see.
7: Look, I mean, it's just going to be really a serving match as well. They both serve about 140 miles per hour. And I mean, it's crazy what these guys can do. But it's, look, it's been a really interesting, it's been a really
0: 140 miles per hour.
7: That'll kill you if you don't stand in the right position, just by the way.
0: I could tell you, I wouldn't be able to tell. Lucky we've got those electrics, you know, AI telling whether it's in or out, because I tell you what, I couldn't judge that. It has been an interesting US Open. I mean, the women's final, Sabalenka really tennis, smashing a racket at the end of it, quite tense.
7: Yeah, look, she hasn't had a fantastic year. I mean, she hasn't won a Grand Slam this year. So, you know, just throwing a little bit of a tanty out there, but I mean, this is the one that she loves. She was going for the three-peat, wasn't she? And really, you know, Rybakina coming in here, not many people really talking about whether she was physically well enough. She'd hurt her ankle a couple of weeks before the US Open and wasn't moving well. And already, if you look at the way Rybakina moves and Arena, they're one is much more superior than the other in movement. But Rybakina, she has just been absolutely on fire with her ground strokes this US Open. She just got better and better and, of course, you know, just had a great week. She also has never really liked being in New York City, funnily enough. I had a few conversations with her coach and also Elena, and she just finds it's too hectic. I mean, she's a bit of a quiet soul when you listen to her with her rosy cheeks. She's quite lovely, but she's never been past the fourth round. So this was kind of a big surprise for everyone. Everyone was really thinking that it's going to be Arena's match, but it wasn't to be.
0: Wasn't to be. Now, last week somebody played the Prime Minister. They paid $16,500 to play the Prime Minister in a charity match. They lost 6-love, 6-love, 6-love to the Prime Minister, who's okay. I think this person was not a very good tennis player. It was there more to make a point. But it turns out they're not the only tennis player you can get on the court with. Louise, you're raffling off some other players for charity.
7: We are. We are running for the next three and a half months until actually January the 9th. We're going to pull the winners out for, we've got the Ultimate Tennis Raffle, and it's a way to raise money for Rally Forever. I mean, we pretty much have to do all the fundraising ourselves. And so Sam Stosur, Renee Stubbs, Todd Woodbridge, Mark Philippoussis, and a whole host of other tennis pros have put their hand up for these surprises. So, I mean, it's really cool that these guys have said, yep, if anyone wins a prize to play against these guys. There's also...
0: Is it singles or doubles? AO. Like, is it Woodbridge on his own, or is it Woodbridge and Mark Philippoussis together?
7: So if you win as a couple, you either can play against that pair, or you can say, hey, I'll play with Todd and you can play with Mark. Depends if you want a big booming serve or whether you want someone quick around the court.
0: Yeah, well.
7: Like Todd. So,
0: You said it's for Rally Forever. You said it's for Rally Forever. What is Rally Forever? What's that raising money for?
7: Yeah, so at the moment we have about 60 tennis and pickleball programs all around Australia. And so we do programs for all different groups. It's mostly people that are struggling with their mental health, maybe people that are experiencing loneliness. We've got programs in the centre of Australia for Indigenous communities. We just ran the most amazing one for the Mutajula Aboriginal community in the centre of Australia, right next to Uluru. And Decathlon gave us all sorts of rackets. We gave shoes out to kids that didn't have shoes. But these are the kind of programs. We run programs for guys that have come out of jail. We run programs for community people. But really it's for social connection. And they're all free. So we have to raise funds. And so that's what we're doing the raffle for. We'd love people to get on to our website. You can check out our socials and buy tickets.
0: All
7: and,
0: right. Go to Rally Forever. Search Rally Forever, the number 4, Rally Forever. You might be able to play Sam Stosur, Renee Stubbs, Todd Woodbridge or Mike Philippoussis. Good on you, Louise. Cheers.
7: Thanks so much, Craig.
0: I don't think
7: Thank
0: I can
7: you.
0: Beat any of those people.
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4: Traffic.
0: Alf Perini joins us. What's happening on the roads, Alf?
8: Craig, a very good morning to you at Penrith, the Northern Road at 9th Avenue. A two-car crash northbound. Just take some extra care through the area. Also, Canterbury too. Canterbury Road at Tinkham Street, just down from the train station, Canterbury train station. We do have a car that's broken down westbound in the left-hand lane. And a truck's broken down northbound on the M1 at Mount Collar, just past Keringai Chase Road overpass. Now, the 610, the 710 circular key to Manly Ferry, and the 640 and 740 Manly to Circular Quay has been cancelled due to staff shortages as a result of industrial action. Otherwise, all other modes of public transport are currently running on or near the time. As always, Craig, best to plan ahead before you travel at transport, nsw.info or livetraffic.com for the roads.
0: I'm good on you, Alf. Alf, I reckon you should go on that rail, you should go in that raffle.
8: I know.
0: But then you should, but you should tell Mike Philippoussis he's got to play pickleball. Now, I reckon take his serve out.
8: See, I have seen him play pickleball, and he's still pretty powerful.
0: Oh, damn it. Good on you, mate. Cheers. We'll chat later. Good on you, Alf Perini there. Coming up after the news, can we get the latest on that debate that's going on about the relationship between the council and gambling in the Sutherland Shire? Plus, we're going to look more into this issue of long daycare funding and its impact, the changes that New South Wales has got. We'll speak to a council that says they're going to be affected by it later on the show. And also, Prue Carr, the Education Minister and Deputy Premier, will be here later to give the government side as to why they're making these cuts and why they think it's not going to have the impacts that everyone else claims it is going to have. Plus, we'll look into AI as well. Is it going to kill us all or help us? We'll chat about that later. It is 6 o'clock.
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13: It's 6 o'clock. Good morning. Tony Matthews with ABC News. The medicines regulator has revealed a patient has suffered a torn esophagus after using an unapproved weight loss peptide labelled as retatrutide. National Health Equity reporter Rachel Carbonell reports.
14: The Therapeutic Goods Administration, or TGA, says the patient experienced uncontrollable vomiting resulting in a torn esophagus and required treatment in hospital. The TGA tested the product and found it had no retatrutide in it, but instead contained a very high dose of weight loss drug semaglutide. Gastroenterologist Darcy Holt says a torn esophagus is a medical emergency.
15: Without prompt medical attention, a ruptured esophagus is almost universally fatal.
14: The TGA released the details of the case as part of a new safety advisory warning that unapproved peptides pose a serious health risk.
13: An ABC investigation has revealed a jump in reported incidents across Australia's immigration detention network. Emily Baker reports.
16: Staff at Sydney's Villawood Immigration Detention Centre have told the ABC conditions for workers and detainees have deteriorated since its management changed hands. In March last year, a private company, Secure Journeys, became responsible for Australia's network of immigration detention centres. Figures released under Freedom of Information laws show there were 793 incidents across the network in March 2025. By May this year, the figure had climbed to more than 1,600, including instances of self-harm and serious assault. Secure Journeys did not respond to specific questions on the incidents, while the Home Affairs Department says staff and detainee safety is its highest priority.
13: Police have released images of a man they want to speak to after three women were sexually harassed in a Western Sydney shopping centre. Officers say the man allegedly performed sexual acts in front of three different women on three separate occasions at Parramatta Westfield. He is described as being in his late 20s to early 30s with dark hair and a beard. US President Donald Trump has brushed off concerns about the speed at which artificial intelligence is developing. Kaysen Ho reports from Washington.
17: The chief executives of two of the world's top artificial intelligence companies, OpenAI and Anthropic, are calling for a global slowdown in AI development to address the risk of it progressing beyond human control. Billionaire AI rival Elon Musk is also backing the call, but asked about whether the industry should slow down or be more regulated, President Donald Trump said very negative forces are bringing things up about AI that won't happen, and said it's important the US beats China in the AI race. Kaysen Ho, ABC News, Washington.
13: A Russian drone has hit a passenger train in Ukraine shortly after former British Prime Minister Boris Johnson and other European diplomats had used the same line. Europe correspondent Zoe Ford reports.
18: The Russian drone hit the train 2 kilometres from Ukraine's border with NATO member Poland on Sunday afternoon local time. There were no casualties, but the incident is serious because the train route is frequently used by foreign delegations returning from Kyiv. Former British Prime Minister Boris Johnson and other European diplomats were on a train on the same line just minutes earlier, after returning from a conference in the Ukrainian capital. Mr. Johnson condemned the attack as random and senseless. Russia said it was striking railway infrastructure, not specific trains.
13: Shane Lowry has cruised to a record win at golf's Irish Open, ending his 4-year wait for an individual title in emphatic style. The Irishman, who entered the final round 4 strokes clear, carded a 7-under par 63 at the Trump International Golf Links in Doonbeg, County Clare. Lowry mixed 8 birdies and 1 bogey to win by 11 shots. And Europe's women have won golf's Solheim Cup with a 15-13 victory over the United States in the Netherlands. The two sides started the final day on 8 points each, but Europe won the singles format 7-5 to complete the victory. Looking at the weather for New South Wales, a few showers across the southern ranges and inland, moving to the southern and central east during the day. Thunderstorms are possible across the southern inland. It'll be fine elsewhere. Sydney's weather, a partly cloudy day with possible smoke haze and the slight chance of a shower, a top of 26 degrees on the coast and 29 in the west. Right now it's 14 degrees on the coast, it's 11 in Penrith, and the humidity is on 93%. A sunny day tomorrow with the chance of evening showers and 24. 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
19: Good morning, welcome to AM. I'm Rachel Mealy, coming to you from the lands of the Turrbal and Yuggera people in Brisbane. One Nation leader Pauline Hanson is facing growing calls to apologise to Prime Minister Anthony Albanese for what he's described as a stunning attack on his late mother, while Senator Hanson's comments on a resurfaced podcast have drawn condemnation from across the political spectrum. Her colleague Barnaby Joyce is standing by his leader on this occasion. Here's political reporter Lexi Junawick.
20: At Canberra Airport's arrivals hall ahead of another sitting week, some of the Prime Minister's traditional political rivals spoke out in support of him after Pauline Hanson's criticism of his late mother. Among them, Liberal frontbenchers Dan Tehan and John O'Dunham.
21: Should she apologise?
22: Well, I think all of us have a duty not to bring people's families into

0: Coast is 14, Gosford 10, Penrith 11, Cronulla 15, Hornsby 14, Campbelltown 10, and Katoomba 11 degrees. On the text line, we were talking earlier about these big development proposed for Castle Hill. Quite a lot of development happening in Castle Hill at the moment. Homes New South Wales and Homes Land and Housing Corporation proposing 387 apartments across seven residential towers at Pennant Way in Castle Hill. On the text line, somebody says, Brookvale is facing a high-rise nightmare as well. Centre Group are proposing to put five towers over 30 stories at Warringah Mall. Brookvale's is a peninsula with only one road out, two lanes each way, and the most morning traffic is at standstill already. The only public transport is by bus. What will it be like with a thousand more people living in skyscrapers at Warringah Mall? Two of these towers, 39 stories, 135 metres. The distance between the surface of Sydney Harbour Bridge and the top of Harbour Bridge. Thank you for indicating it that way. Lovely. Really paints a picture. Yeah. The battles over development going across Sydney all the time. Also on the text line, Greg says, Craig, the current blow-up with the PM's mum shows that at least one person has listened to Carl and Pauline's podcast eventually after 8 months. Very good, Craig. It is quite strange. When I was looking for the source of this. I was like, where had Pauline Hanson said this? It was in the Carl Stefanovic podcast, which was months and months ago. Somebody's just listened to it and finally gone, oh, she said this controversial thing. Isn't it funny the way that works? Yeah, strange.
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0: It is 18 minutes past 6. You see this over the weekend, the government has announced, the New South Wales government under Prue Carr, and the education minister has announced that there's going to be limits on screen time for students. So students in New South Wales public schools will be limited to as little as 15 minutes. So for kindergarten to year 2, be 15-minute limits. Year 3 to 4, 30 minutes. Then year 5 to 6, 45 minutes. It finally climbs up to where the point where 11 and 12 students will be able to use digital things like laptops and tablets for half of their time that they are learning. Now, the guidelines have only been introduced next year but will become compulsory in 2028. This is a response to last week. We said, you know, there's international studies that were showing our maths is going down, our reading's going down, all of our results are basically, well, a lot of our results are going downhill. It got us thinking. Like, so basically pen and paper is coming back. Our students being asked to use pen and paper in schools? Look, I'm interested in this. Do you still use pen and paper in your life? Do you write a letter? Do you use have you got an inkwell there? Have you got that kind of thing? Have you got a fountain pen on the go? Do you still use it? I'm interested also in do you see your kids or your grandkids' usage of it? Like, are they terrible with pens? Is it seem like a kind of a strange thing to use? I mean, I still use it occasionally. The only problem with me using a pen, and this has been a problem for quite a long time, is that whenever I write notes in pen, I come back to it like even an hour later and I go, I have no idea what this says. I cannot read my own writing at all. So I take notes and go, I wonder what I'm saying to myself here. No idea. So, yeah, let us know. Are you still using pen and paper? Is it enforced on you in any way? Or have you basically totally transitioned to typing everything out, whether it be on your fingers, on your screen, or whether it be on your computer's trackpad? Yeah, let us know. 1-300-222-702 or text us 0467-922-702. Are you still using writing?

0: a couple of weeks ago about the controversial mayoral minute on gambling harm minimisation. This happened in the August council meeting, with several councillors exited saying they had conflicts of interest. We also spoke to some of those councillors. It meant the council could not vote on a series of measures proposed by Wesley Mission to reduce gambling harm in the Sutherland Shire. One of the councillors that walked out of the room was Harris Strangers. Here's his rationale for walking out.
1: I made it clear on the night of the meeting that I was very comfortable with the advocacy component in the mayoral minute, which was points 1, 2 and 3. But there was a point 4 that I believed put council in a situation that I deemed was a conflict of interest. And I took it upon myself to declare that conflict and walk out of the room.
0: That was Harris Strangis, one of the councillors that walked out. The fourth point he was talking about there said, as part of the review of the community leasing and licensing policy, the council consider introduction of a principle that council does not support gambling activities, including gaming machines, within council-owned or managed community-leased or licensed properties. The Mayor, Jack Board, had this to say about that point.
2: The fourth point was saying that we lease community buildings on community land, and we don't have any gambling in our premises that are community land currently, but I was saying we need to embed that in a policy position because it's also unfair to people who might potentially think it's open to them because we've never said it explicitly. So I want to say clearly, colours on the mast, we shouldn't have gambling in community land, in community facilities.
0: So are there really no council-owned or managed facilities that have pokies? I'm joined now by former Sutherland Shire Council Leanne Farmer. Morning, Leanne.
3: Morning, Craig. How are you?
0: Good. Is this your understanding that council doesn't own facilities that have gambling in them, or do they actually already do that?
3: No, they already do it. We have two already that I know of that were in my ward, and that was Willowware Golf Club and Bundina Bowling and Sports Club, and they've been going for decades. So I'm not too sure why the mayor and even the staff didn't know, didn't realise that we have them there. Now, they're not, I'm saying this to correct the public record, please, Craig, not because I believe these two smaller clubs are driving the Shire's gambling losses.
0: No.
3: But it is a real concern that neither the mayor or the general manager had any idea that we already have it on community land.
0: So Willowware Golf Club and Bundina Club, they are owned by the council. The council-owned facilities, are they?
3: Yes, they are. And they've got leases on them. And, you know, those, as I say, those leases have been going for a long time.
0: Yeah, interesting. Okay. Well, what's your perspective on, I mean, you were a former councillor. What was your perspective on the councillors leaving the council room rather than listening to a debate about this and saying they had a conflict of interest merely because they were councillors or because they were members of other clubs?
3: Look, Craig, to be honest, like everybody else, I've had a lot of calls on this myself. I'm quite perplexed. Council isn't beholden to venues because they provide grants or support. So how did that create a personal conflict strong enough to leave? Councils must declare and properly manage genuine conflicts, and we all respect that. But those explanations don't actually, what we would say, pass a pub test. Their oath is to act in the best interests of the Shire and the council faithfully and partially. And we're talking about gambling harm. So this is where we need consistency and clarity when councillors to make, you know, it was a big statement to make and a big thing to do for that, against, for that poor, for the girl against Wesley Mission. And we have a huge amount of gambling in the Shire. So it's not really good. And you know, we need clarification because, like, the Deputy Mayor, Laura Cowell, she treated her Southern Shire Football Association presidency as a significant conflict for the gambling motion. Yet for the sports strategy covering football projects and ratepayers-funded facilities, she said it wasn't significant and remained. So I've had a lot of calls of that, people saying, well, how do you have it on one hand and how do you have it on the other? And
0: yeah, and she did respond to those questions when she was on with us and said there was a distinction between the two. But, yeah, I take your point. I mean, Cronulla's also about to become a late-night precinct as well. It's just opened up. I mean, is that going to encourage more gambling when you've got pubs that have got pokies and we're now becoming open till 2 a.m.?
3: Oh, absolutely. And it's what it's doing is it may expose another generation to the greater gambling harm. And we all know that at late-night gambling is the big issue. So when that special precinct was, the trial was put together, that's what should be in the motion. We want the entertainment. We definitely, that's the great part of it, but we don't want the gambling. And that's what they should be looking at, to reduce harm by making sure that in that trial for our LGA and for other LGAs, that it doesn't add to the gambling that's harming many places.
0: Now, the council's about to meet tomorrow night, and this gambling minute is going to be brought back. So we'll see whether people leave this time or whether it's been done in a way so people can stay in the room and actually have the conversation, I guess. Yeah.
3: It'll be interesting to watch. That is for sure, Craig. It'll be interesting to watch to see whether they've had time to reflect and understand what this is actually all about. And this is about reducing harm for our LGA, and that's what should be on the forefront of everybody's minds.
0: Yeah, absolutely. This is it. You can probably accept money from gambling and still try and reduce the harm potentially. Well, thanks for speaking to us, Leanne. We'll put to the councillor. We'll speak to the mayor about this. We'll try and understand Woolooware Golf Club and Bundina as to why they don't realise that they actually have council facilities already that have gambling in them. So, yeah, it does seem strange. We'll put that to the mayor. Good on you. Thank you, Leanne.
3: My pleasure. Thank you. Bye.
0: Leanne Farmer there, former Sutherland Shire councillor. Yeah, it's an interesting conundrum.
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0: Yes, Helen Reid joins us from the Bureau of Meteorology. Helen, we're looking at a pretty warm day today. What's the rest of the week looking like?
14: Oh, good morning. Yes, today is looking rather warm, getting up to around 26 in the city and 29 or 30 in those western areas. It is looking like it's going to be a bit of a spring week. Tomorrow we do have the idea of a change coming through, a nice subtly change coming through. So we'll still have quite a warm day, but depending on the timing of that change means that it will be a little bit cooler on along the coast by the time we get to only 24 degrees. But yeah, the west, it'll take a little bit longer for that cool air to get through. So still looking at a 29 or 30 degree day through the west. But yeah, Wednesday is going to feel quite cool in comparison, looking at tops of 18 or 19 right across the city. And then that'll still be cool on Thursday before we start that climb back up again into a rather warm and sunny weekend. Now, I should mention also that cool change during the course of tomorrow may bring just one or two showers across the region as well.
0: All right. Good on you. Thank you so much, Helen. Helen from the Bureau of Meteorology there. Coming up after the news, we'll get the latest in state politics. Plus, what councils are going to be affected by these changes in childcare funding? We'll find out. You're on 702 Breakfast. It is 6:30.

0: Good morning, Tony Matthews with ABC News. Pensioners will be hit hard by the federal government's controversial private health insurance rebate changes, with new analysis revealing about half of forecast savings will be clawed back from them. Here's National Health reporter Stephanie Dalzell.
1: The federal government's vowing to wind back the rebate those aged 65 and over receive on their private health cover, banking about $3 billion to spend elsewhere in the aged care system. But Parliamentary Budget Office analysis, exclusively obtained by the ABC, has found that about $1.6 billion will come from aged pensioners. Independent MP Monique Ryan is moving an amendment in Parliament calling for aged pensioners to be exempt from the changes.
2: The cuts are going to affect people who are least able to absorb the additional cost.
1: The government argues the changes will re-establish fairness between generations.
0: Indonesian authorities are investigating the death of a Queensland woman near Bali who fell from a cliff at a popular tourist spot. Ned Hammond reports.
3: Local authorities say 29-year-old Brianna Cronin was stranded on Kalingking Beach Cliff on Nusa Penida Island on Saturday morning. They say emergency services were called to the scene, but she fell from the steep cliff before they could reach her. The Department of Foreign Affairs and Trade says it's providing consular assistance to the Queensland woman's family. Construction of a 182-metre elevator down to the beach had been taking place until the works were suspended late last year amid widespread opposition from tourists and local politicians.
0: Nine people, including three children and

0: Two teenagers are recovering in hospital after a multi-vehicle crash in Sydney's southwest. Police say a ute and two cars collided on the Hume Highway at Cabramatta just after 11 last night. One driver was left with a head injury and is now fighting for life in hospital. Eight others are also being treated. Police are investigating what caused the crash. A Sydney father charged over a carjacking that left multiple people injured in Sydney's west will face court later this month after being refused bail. Charlie McLean reports.
1: Police allege the 36-year-old drove a car recklessly with his two children inside, hit another car on Parramatta Road at Lidcombe, and then stole a woman's car. The man is also accused of threatening several people with a small knife. He's been charged with multiple offences, including aggravated robbery with wounding. The children, aged 5 and 7, suffered minor injuries and are now in the care of their mother. In a brief bedside court appearance from hospital, the man did not apply for bail. The matter will return to the Burwood local court on September 24.
0: Oman's foreign minister says a meeting in the country between Gulf states and Iran to discuss the Strait of Hormuz has been postponed. The meeting was expected to discuss possible agreements on the critical waterway and was scheduled to take place today. The British government says a referendum on Irish unity is off the table after the US president said he'd love to see Northern Ireland break away from the UK and rejoin the Republic of Ireland. Europe correspondent Mazoe Ford reports.
2: Donald Trump sparked controversy in the UK and Ireland on Saturday when he said he'd love to see British-run Northern Ireland unify with the Republic of Ireland. He then doubled down on the comments on Sunday.
3: Northern Ireland, then you have Ireland, and it would seem to me that one of the naturals of all time is put them together.
2: The Good Friday Agreement, which ended 3 decades of violence between Northern Ireland and the Republic, states there cannot be unification until there's a referendum on both sides of the border and the majority vote in favour of merging. The UK government says a referendum is off the table and would only be considered if there was a significant shift in public opinion.
0: And Kimi Antonelli has won Formula One's Spanish Grand Prix. It's the Mercedes driver's 8th win in 14 races this year, and the Italian is now 81 points ahead of teammate George Russell, who finished 5th, and 101 clear of Ferrari's Lewis Hamilton, who retired early on with brake failure. Australia's Oscar Piastri finished 8th for McLaren and is 7th on the driver's standings. To the weather for New South Wales, a few showers across the southern ranges and inland, moving to the southern and central east during the day. Thunderstorms possible across the southern inland, fine elsewhere. Sydney's weather, a partly cloudy Monday with possible smoke haze and the slight chance of a shower, a top of 26 on the coast and 29 in the west. Right now it's 13 degrees on the coast and it's 11 in Penrith. The humidity is on 93%.
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5: Traffic.
6: Good morning, Alf Perroni here from the Transport Management Centre. Still clear in a crash at Penrith, a two-car northbound crash here on the Northern Road at 9th Avenue. In fire from the southwest at Casula, just starting to build now through Camden Valley Way as you head onto the M5, and that runs all the way through to the Toll Plaza. M4 not looking too bad around Eastern Creek for the Light Horse interchange as you head towards Parramatta. The M7 onto the M2, just a slight build-up into Baulkham Hills. Now, some services on the Sydney Ferries network may be affected by protected industrial action, so best to check the latest updates before travelling on a ferry today. Otherwise, other modes of public transport are running on all close to time. As always, best to plan before you travel. Transport, nsw.info or a transport app at livetraffic.com for the roads.
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4: Breakfast with Craig Rucastle.
7: Yes, welcome to Breakfast, where it is 24 minutes to 7. This Monday, the 14th of September. Last week we covered changes to long daycare funding. It's affecting not-for-profit childcare, but also it might be affecting council-run childcare as well. We're going to find out their perspective on that, and we'll get the big wrap of the footy finals. Brett Sprigg along to give us the wrap. What did you watch? I watched all the games of the weekend. Some great games. Some tight ones. Tight one yesterday, wasn't it? Now, we've been talking also about these proposals from the New South Wales government. Prue Carr, the Education Minister, speaking over the weekend, suggesting limits on how much students can use screen time. Year kindergarten to two will only be 15.

0: minutes a day. It climbs all the way up to year 11 and 12, where they can spend half their time on digital devices. But it's going to mean they're going to have to figure out how to use pen and paper again, write a letter.
1: The only days are gone, I'm a going home. My baby used to wrote me a letter.
0: Yes, are you still using pen and paper? Is you still writing? Catherine's on the line from Seven Hills. Morning, Catherine.
2: Hi, Craig.
0: Are you a pen lover? Pen and paper?
2: I love pen and paper, yes. I like ordering my thoughts with pen and paper. No devices.
0: No devices? And do you still use it to communicate to people as well?
2: Yes. So I just had a 50th and a party, and so I've finished writing thank you cards to all my guests. But I was also thinking my husband likes to, you know, pick up his phone to put a list together when he's going to the shop. I still love pen and paper.
0: Gee whiz, yeah. You saying you've done your thank you cards makes me feel guilty. I think I've still got all of my thank you cards for my entire life. I seriously still see a couple of, like, wedding gifts and go, oh, I think I've got more. Sorry, Catherine, I'm going to have to get you onto the job. Thank you.
2: Yeah, I'll do it.
0: Yeah, Catherine loves to do it. There you go. Jim's on the line from Lane Cove. Morning, Jim. Are you a pen and paper person?
3: Every day. I can't leave the house without pen and paper. I've got a letter back from Richard Glover.
0: Oh, lovely.
3: Richard Glover, Dennis Lilly. I just wrote to Sarah. She replied. Remember Linda Mottram?
0: Yes.
3: Yeah, got a letter from her, Kerry Stokes.
0: Oh, there you go. So you write to lots of people and they write back. That's lovely. I reckon, Jim.
3: The one thing that annoys me, I'm easygoing bloke, is where I don't get a reply, even though I know 100% they got the letter. And not to get a reply is a bit hard to digest.
0: Yeah, interesting. I guess because you put the trouble into writing it, I guess people are more likely to write back. Good on you, Jim. Yeah, keep it up. No worries. There you go. Jim from Lane Cove. Interesting. A few different views on this when it comes to teachers. One anonymous teacher says, fully support the use of pen and paper. Recall and learning is better with pen. Typing is mindless repetition of letters on a board and letters on a screen. Writing involves whole brain engagement of neural pathways. Somebody else says, though, the edict given by Prue Carr about what schools will now do, the second in a fortnight, is really quite annoying. Let's not forget she's not a teacher in the first place. In the second place, perhaps we need to look to popular culture to understand why students' results are plummeting. To use Sydney Morning Herald's words, schools are doing their bit, society isn't. I wonder if we can have a national campaign that promises activities that raise literacy as a pastime. Let's have fun reading sort of campaign ongoing beyond Book Week. So, yeah, interesting perspective there. We will be speaking to Prue Carr later on the show, so we'll put that thought to her.
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0: It is 20 minutes to 7 this morning. Weather today, 26 in the city, 29 in the west, a partly cloudy day. So looking pretty warm ahead.
8: I've got news for you.
9: Never wrestle with a pig because you both get dirtier. Besides, the pig loves it.
10: It is a dangerous precedent to set.
11: You are clearly irrelevant.
12: Promises made, promises kept. Yeah.
4: This week in state politics.
0: Yeah, time to check in what's happening on Macquarie Street with Nick Doll, the ABC state political reporter. Morning, Nick.
13: Morning, Craig.
0: Now, Parliament's back this week and the government opposition will be trying to outdo each other when it comes to tackling gang violence and the underworld crime. What are they proposing?
13: Yeah, well, that's right. Well, over the weekend, the opposition unveiled its own strategy to respond to this spate of gangland shootings. And we've seen in the past, of course, that some gangs have enlisted the services of teenagers, basically, to do their dirty work with the assumption that minors will be treated more leniently if they get caught. So Kelly Sloan, the opposition leader, is calling her policy adult time for adult crime, which sounds a bit like the Queensland LNP policy. Mm. Now, in New South Wales, We essentially do have that kind of policy, not by that name. There are serious children's indictable offences. So these are very serious crimes like murder, manslaughter, for example. They're already dealt with by adult court. So even if you're a minor, you could go to the district or Supreme Court and get an adult sentence. Mm. The government has already announced just last week, actually, that it would expand those offences to cover even more crimes like firebombings or shootings. But now the opposition says it will go even further, adding even more crimes to try to capture, I guess, more people who could be involved perhaps in the planning of a gangland hit. They say they'll also update sentencing guidelines so that detention isn't seen as a last resort for the courts. And they say they'll put more money into sort of youth diversionary programs too, to stop people sort of falling into the influence of criminal gangs. So, yeah, look, we're likely to see the government's new legislation this sitting period. That's also going to give police much more powers to stop suspects from interacting with each other, potentially stop them going to certain locations, even using certain apps. But yeah, look, Kelly Sloan clearly wants law and order to be an election issue leading up to March, and we'll hear much more about that in this sitting fortnight.
0: Absolutely. Now, the New South Wales Treasurer is leading a new campaign to get a bigger slice of the GST pie. What are the chances this will work? Is this? I saw an ad in one of the newspapers this morning. It was like an ad about getting more of the pie. You know, is a popular campaign going to make a difference?
13: No, probably. Almost, no, it won't. I mean,
0: that was a great response, Nick. You said
13: the Prime Minister's already said, Anthony Albanese has already said that he won't be changing the special deal that WA has when it comes to the GST carve-up. You know, when he made that decision, when he made that proclamation a couple of weeks ago, it really delighted WA, including some in the WA media who labelled the Prime Minister WA's daddy. Look, this is hardly a new issue. Daniel Mookie, the Treasurer, has been railing against the GST deal for a long time. This morning he's going to be appearing at the Productivity Commission, which has already found that the current deal is not working. You know, he's also standing up with business and union leaders today to try to, I guess, to continue this campaign. But, you know, from a federal perspective, Craig, keeping WA on side is going to be so important to Labor's hopes of re-election federally. So, look, I think it's likely this campaign probably will get the Treasurer nowhere, but he does have to be seen to be fighting for New South Wales, and, yeah, that's what he's doing today.
0: That's what he's doing. And finally, just the government's announcing a plan to let the public use more of the ovals and green space in public schools.
13: Yeah, that's right. In New South Wales, there are already plenty of public schools that do open up their gates and their doors to the community. Basically, the government is extending this scheme to basically ensure that all new schools being built in New South Wales will share their ovals and their playing fields on weekends and on school holidays. So some of the schools opening soon that'll open their doors to the community include Edmondson Park High School, Jordan Springs High School, Leppington High School, and Melrose Park High School, just to name a few. So look, great for the people who live nearby, I suppose, who might be a bit short on green space. I imagine it does create some potential challenges for schools with, you know, the sporting fields being used on the weekend, potentially getting, you know, trampled on a wet Saturday, maybe causing issues with vandalism and that kind of thing as well. But, you know, we need more housing, and some of the housing needs more green space to go with it. So the Premier hopes that schools can be more of the solution.
0: Yeah, we'll speak to Deputy Premier about this a little bit later on the show. Good on you. Thanks, Nick.
13: Thanks, Craig.
0: Nick Dole there. Yes, do you still write a letter? Do you still use pen and paper? I was saying that I still write occasionally, but my handwriting is terrible. Jan from Menai says, "Hi, Craig. I was interested to hear you say you couldn't read your own writing. I was astonished to find out that my grandson, who was then 21, couldn't read a letter I'd written to him when he was on deployment in the army. Apparently, he could not read cursive writing. Amazing. Particularly in that I had made sure my handwriting was very neat and by no means a scrawl. Gee whiz, Jen. Yeah, that is extraordinary. Well, maybe the next generation will have to learn how to read handwriting again and running writing again as, screen time bans come in New South Wales. They're going to be suggested for next year, and then in 2028 they will become the rule. So, yeah, we'll speak to the minister about that too.
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0: It is 13 minutes to 7 this morning. You might have heard on the program last week, I spoke to a number of people concerned about proposed changes to the funding for early education and its impact on long daycare. 702's Breakfast Misinformation's Kirsten Drysdale raised it with us, brought this to our attention. She's kind of part of a local, you know, not-for-profit childcare centre, and she discovered this. We then talked to Kay Turner, who's the CEO of SDN Children's Services. This is what she had to say about the gap.
14: We're looking at what would have to go, but we still want to continue to provide our transition to school programs, for example, the professional development for our teachers. So probably, ultimately, the funding gap's going to be borne by the children and the families who rely on us and long daycare services for their preschool education.
0: Yeah, later this morning we'll speak to the Education Minister, Prue Carr, about this to get her response about these changes. The President of the Local Government Association, also the Inner West Mayor, Darcy Byrne, has also written to the Minister. He's also concerned about the impact on council-run daycare. He joins us now. Morning, Mayor.
15: Good morning, Craig. And just before we get into that issue, I just wanted to take a moment to pay tribute to Mary Gaudron, who passed away yesterday.
0: Yes, very sad.
15: The first woman ever to be appointed to the High Court of Australia, an Inner West resident, someone who contributed more to equality and gender equity and civil rights through the law than any person in Australian history. It's very sad that she has passed away.
0: Yeah, very sad. Quite a legacy. I was reading some of the write-ups of that. An extraordinary legacy. I didn't realise she was in Inner Westie. There you go.
15: The best people are, mate.
0: Now, Mayor, what's your concern about these changes to long daycare funding and some of the cuts that are going to be made here from the New South Wales government? Do a lot of councils run a lot of daycare centres?
15: Absolutely. We're actually the largest providers of not-for-profit childcare services in New South Wales. And I want to say at the outset, the New South Wales government's doing a great job in expanding preschool right across the state. 100 new centres opened. They're very committed to making childcare and preschool more affordable. But perhaps inadvertently, the changes that are being proposed to start in 2027 could impact upon lots of councils right across Sydney and New South Wales who provide preschool programs as part of their long daycare programs. And we are concerned that that will mean that there could be a reduction in council-run childcare services if the problem's not addressed.
0: Have you looked at the impact on, for instance, the council-run services in the Inner West? Like, what kind of quantum are we talking? How much money?
15: There's places where it will have a much bigger impact than the Inner West. We do run long daycare services, but in places like Penrith and Blacktown, for example, Penrith has 40 early childhood education services, Blacktown 33, Cumberland Council 13 services, Campbelltown 11. And these are services that don't really run on a profit margin. They basically, if they might break even. And so there's not a lot of fat for the councils to cut off if there's a reduction in state government funding. And these are also places where that access to early childhood education is vital. It's important. And the councils are very proud of the role that we play in providing really high quality services for our community. But if there's a reduction in funding for council long daycare services, we don't really have the capacity to make that money back. And in fact, because many councils are participating in the federal government's wage subsidy program for early childhood educators, we're actually prohibited from increasing fees to make up the gap. So we want to have a proper discussion with the government about this because maybe this would have inadvertent impacts to their goal of expanding preschool and early childhood education for all children in New South Wales.
0: Look, last week when we were speaking to some people suggested that maybe councils would have to leave the federal government scheme to hold down prices because they would, you know, have to increase it because of these cuts. Do you think that's likely or is it too much money coming from the federal government that they wouldn't do that?
15: Well, that would be a terrible situation to be put in. We love our early childhood educators. We support them having higher salaries and wages. And we don't want to be put into a situation where we have to choose between higher salaries for our staff who deserve it or keeping services open. And that's why we need to have a discussion

0: the New South Wales government about this, because councils are actually the largest provider of not-for-profit childcare services in New South Wales. And, of course, we've seen all the revelations about things that have been happening in the in some of the private providers, the terrible criminal offences that have been coming to light. The councils provide the safest services as well as the best education and care. We're actually the antidote to the problems of safety within the childcare sector in New South Wales, and so we want to make sure that our services are sustainable.
1: You talk about places like Penrith that have got 40 childcare facilities, Blacktown 33 childcare facilities. These changes that are being made by the government, are you saying that the cuts will run into hundreds of thousands?
0: We haven't been able to quantify the exact amount, but these are all services that basically run, they either break even or in many cases finish behind. So in the inner west, you know, we don't finish in front by running childcare services, but we operate them because they're highly valued by the community. And so there's not really much margin to play with here. And of course, in the bush, there's lots of places where councils are operating a childcare service because the private provider left town, and if they don't step in to run the service, even if it's at a loss, then it's difficult for them to keep young families living in their communities when there's no access to childcare. Mm. So the councils are stepping in where there is a gap in the system, and we can't afford to have those services being lost because of a change to policy that results in a reduction in funding.
1: All right. Well, we'll be speaking to the Minister, the Deputy Premier and Minister for Education later in the show. She'll put this to her. Thanks for speaking to us this morning.
0: Thanks very much, Craig.
1: And Darcy Byrne, the Mayor of the Inner West Council and also the head of the President of the Local Government Association, concerned about the impact on lots of councils.
2: 702 ABC Sydney.
1: Traffic. What's happening on the roads, Tim?
3: Craig, at Liverpool, we've had word through of a crash on Elizabeth Drive near the Hume Highway. Some big delays coming out of the M4 Iron Cove Link Tunnel and the City West Link onto the Anzac Bridge. And that's due to a crash on the Western Distributor just past the bridge near the Allen Street exit. On the Hume Motorway, traffic building northbound past Brooks Road towards the M5 and the M7. And Strathfield is busy on Centenary Drive. Northbound is struggling towards Arthur Street. But the M1 Pacific Motorway is flowing freely between Sydney and the Central Coast both ways. From ATN, I'm Tim Govers.
1: Good on you, Tim. Thank you.
4: This is daunting.
5: You don't have to be a genius. Turnover Colossus drives it through. Exquisite from Sandkern.
4: Doesn't even look. That's even better.
1: Time to talk sport with Brett Sprigg. Morning, Spriggy.
6: G'day, Craig.
1: Now, before we get to the NRL, let's start with the tennis, which is ongoing at the moment. The US Men's Open finals happening. What's the score at the moment?
6: Yeah, Alexander Zverev, who's been a finalist at every Grand Slam singles event, who finally broke through and won the French Open earlier this year. Bearing in mind, he was 2 points away from a first-round exit, but he's up against a guy this morning, Ben Shelton, the American, playing in his first Grand Slam singles final, and who's never beaten Zverev through their previous five encounters. It is currently 2 sets to love up Zverev, which is sort of expected, and games on serve at 5-4 in that third set. So we'll see how it all falls from here, but Alexander Zverev very much in control of that men's final at Flushing Meadows.
1: Yeah, looking good. Now, the NRL finals over the weekend, Dolphins and Panthers took the big step forward. Gee whiz, some big games.
6: Some big games. I think in some ways the finals predictions will kind of fall as they should, with the exception of, I mean, you know, there were upsets. I mean,
1: Dolphins winning was an upset.
6: The Dolphins was huge. I mean, for them to go to Mount Smart Stadium and overcome that crowd there to beat the Warriors, all of a sudden you ask a lot of questions of the Warriors, but I still think those higher-ranked teams will win those second-chance semis. So not for nothing. Look, the Sharks were good enough against the Cowboys. Certainly, I thought Newcastle, another upset to beat South Sydney on Friday was phenomenal. But I think when you look at how it's fallen with yesterday, the Panthers beat the Roosters. Bit of a war that game. It was 12-all half time, and the Panthers obviously had a better second half. There will be a bit of a watch here on Nathan Cleary, who made contact with the legs of Hugo Savala, for which he was
1: definitely limping towards the end of the game, wasn't he?
6: Yes. Yeah, exactly right. Look, it's common for this time of year as well when you see players carrying little injury niggles and those sorts of things. But yes, I think both those sides were a bit beaten up, and certainly that was true of the Sharks and the Cowboys, the game I saw on Saturday evening as well.
1: And the Souths game, I was mystified by that. I mean, the Knights played very well, but Souths have been one of the biggest scoring teams during the year. Predominantly that's come down their left wing.

0: Most of the game, they did not send it to their left wing at all. They went right the whole time. I couldn't understand what was going on. It was the most mystifying game to watch anyway. But well done.
1: Crazy. I mean, finals sometimes does that. The pressure of the situation affects the players and certainly the coaches as well. So sometimes you see teams depart from what's worked for them. This week, the finals, Craig. So Saturday night, Roosters v Sharks at the football stadium. Sunday, Warriors v Knights at Eden Park. The NRL giving clear air to the NRLW final at Campbell Town on Friday night. So if the Sydney Swans aren't your thing, the rugby league main event is the Tigers v Raiders, and I hope that Tigers fans are just happy to see some finals action.
0: Yes, Sydney, as you say, Sydney Swans, if they are your thing, they're playing Fremantle. What do you reckon?
1: Look, part of me, Craig, feels as though they might have spent their tickets in that qualifying final. I hope I'm wrong. Look, I'm a long-time Freo hater, so if it ends up being that the Swans make it through, I'll be ecstatic, and it'll be a remarkable continuation of that story. I'm curious to know who actually captains the side. Now, the Swans have quite a rare scenario where they have one captain, Callum Mills, and one vice-captain, Isaac Heaney. Now, for two very different reasons, those players yes. aren't available for the rest of the season. Who steps up? If you're a Swans fan, as I know you are, Craig, do you have a strong view on who leads that Sydney Swans men's team?
0: I see Errol Goulden's put his hand up, has he? Which I think is great. I think it's a great idea.
1: I wouldn't burden Errol Goulden with the captaincy, even if he kind of wants it. He is that sort of heliocentric figure in that midfield now, and everything sort of goes through him. But I think there are guys like James Rowbottom, maybe even Tom Papley, Dane Rampey, who, of course, who has captained before, all good options, as you know, Errol Goulden may well be the option that they decide. But I wouldn't be sort of chucking that on his shoulders, his sometimes injured shoulders just at the moment.
0: Yeah, okay. Also talking Swans, AFLW, Swans beat Giants in the local derby over the weekend at Henson Park as well.
1: So 7,000 people there. It was their biggest ever crowd besides their first ever game at North Sydney Oval. Such a vibe there at Henson on the hill. Both of our Sydney teams do it well. But yesterday it was the Swans who did the football side of things well. They won by 31 points. Chloe Malloy kicked 4 goals, 4. Laura Gardner had 29 disposals. The win takes them into the top four. The injuries, though, are a concern. Sophia Hurley did her ankle. That had 3 ACLs. Brianna Tarrant, Alice Mitchell and Alex Nayland. So missing 4 of their best 21, that Swans women's team, back into the top 4, but there will be a concern with the injuries in these next few weeks.
0: Good on you, Spriggy. Cheers, mate.
1: No worries.
0: Thank you. Coming up after the news, yes, University of Sydney has got a new AI partner. It's causing a bit of controversy, particularly after a weekend where all the AR people seem to agree that AI was going to kill us.
2: When news breaks, police say it was a targeted shooting, but are yet to link it to organised crime.
3: When it's on the agenda,
4: they can go after any convenience store selling illegal tobacco. Anyone involved in this trade really should be going to get a new job.
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0: It's 7 o'clock. Good morning. Tony Matthews with ABC News. One Nation leader Pauline Hanson is facing growing calls to apologise to Prime Minister Anthony Albanese for what he's called an attack against his late mother. During a podcast interview earlier this year that's just resurfaced, Senator Hanson said it was not on for Mr Albanese's mother to have spent decades living in public housing. Her colleague Barnaby Joyce is standing by his leader's remarks. But some of the Prime Minister's traditional political rivals have spoken out in support of him, including Liberal frontbencher John O'Dunham.
1: There's a pattern of behaviour here, and I guess it sort of says something about Senator Hanson. The rest of us don't spend our time commentating on people we don't know and their relatives, so I think it'd be the decent thing to do.
0: New budget analysis has revealed about half of the forecast savings from the federal government's private health insurance rebate changes will come from aged pensioners. The federal government is moving to wind back the rebate those aged 65 and over receive on their private health cover, banking about $3 billion to spend elsewhere in the aged care system. Parliamentary Budget Office analysis obtained by the ABC found that about $1.6 billion will come from aged pensioners. Independent MP Monique Ryan has described the policy as a cash grab during a cost of living crisis.
2: It's really effectively punching down on a group of people who really don't have capacity to absorb this sort of financial blow.
0: Independent MP Nicolette Buller will today introduce a private member's bill to Parliament to establish a nationally consistent definition of affordable housing. Under the proposal, the definition would be tied to what households earn and attached to the Commonwealth Housing Program and Funding Agreement. Ms Buller says her calls for a nationally consistent definition have been supported by organisations including the Property Council of Australia.
3: We have to have all of the pieces of a system that gives the confidence and the integrity for the community, for the taxpayers, so we know that what we're doing with our efforts with taxpayers' money towards delivering affordable homes actually does deliver for us and for the people who really need those homes.
0: The Therapeutic Goods Administration has issued a fresh warning about unapproved peptide use after a patient suffered a torn esophagus. National Health Equity reporter Rachel Carbonell has more.
4: The TGA says the serious adverse event was linked to an unapproved peptide product sold as retatrutide and that the patient experienced uncontrollable vomiting resulting in a torn esophagus. Testing revealed the product contained no retatrutide but instead a very high dose of weight loss drug semaglutide which hadn't been declared. The TGA said retatrutide is undergoing clinical trials and has not been approved for human use. It has again urged consumers not to use unapproved peptide products due to the serious health risks they pose.
0: Staff at Australia's largest immigration detention centre have told the ABC conditions have deteriorated for workers and detainees since its management changed hands last year. Emily Baker reports.
5: Sydney's Villawood Immigration Detention Centre staff have described an environment of rampant drug trading, property damage and detainees carrying improvised knives. Speaking to the ABC anonymously to protect their employment, workers claim there have been staff shortages since private company Secure Journeys became responsible for the country's immigration detention network in March last year. Figures released under Freedom of Information laws reveal a rise in reported incidents across all immigration detention centres this year. Secure Journeys says it's strengthened several measures at Villawood, while the Home Affairs Department says staff and detainee safety is its highest priority.
0: Police are investigating a multi-vehicle crash in Sydney southwest, which has left 9 people in hospital. Rhiannon Solomon Marin reports.
6: Emergency crews were called to the Hume Highway at Cabramatta just after 11 last night, where a ute and 2 cars had collided. The driver of one car, a man believed to be in his 50s, was left with a head injury and has been taken to hospital in a critical condition. The ute driver was also hospitalised, along with an 8-year-old passenger who had facial injuries and 2 other children who had lacerations from their seatbelts. A man, a woman and 2 teenagers in the 3rd car were taken to hospital as a precaution. Police are appealing for people with information or dash cam footage of the crash to come forward as they investigate.
0: Police are searching for a man believed to be behind several public sexual acts in Sydney's West. The man's accused of performing sexual acts on three separate occasions in front of three different women in Westfield, Parramatta in the space of nearly 2 weeks. Officers have now released images of a man they want to speak to. US President Donald Trump says he wants to win the race to develop artificial intelligence, despite industry leaders calling for a global slowdown. Kaysen Ho reports from Washington.
7: Artificial intelligence industry leaders and workers have been escalating their warnings about an AI catastrophe. The chief executives of top AI companies, Anthropic and OpenAI, have made calls to slow down development, raising concerns about systems potentially progressing beyond human control. Asked if there should be more regulation, President Donald Trump said he wanted the United States to remain the industry leader and brushed off concerns about the speed at which AI was developing. Kaysen Ho, ABC News, Washington.
0: Oman's foreign minister says a meeting between Gulf states and Iran to discuss the Strait of Hormuz has been postponed. Our Middle East correspondent, Caitlin Kelly, has more.
8: The Omani foreign ministry said that they were needing more time to prepare the appropriate conditions for constructive dialogue. It's not clear what that means exactly, but given that Saudi are currently fighting a front with the Houthis on their own territory now, and there are other issues at play, it might have been that they just need more time. Just to remind viewers, these talks were going to be quite important. They were due to take place in the southern city of Salalah in Oman, and they were built on months of negotiations between Iran and Oman, who've been talking through how to constructively get shipping restarted in the Strait of Hormuz.
0: A Russian drone has struck a passenger train in Ukraine on the same line used by foreign dignitaries that visit the war-torn country. Europe correspondent Mazoe Ford has more.
9: The Russian drone hit a Ukrainian passenger train close to the border with neighbouring Poland. Minutes earlier, another train on the same line was carrying former British Prime Minister Boris Johnson and other European diplomats who were leaving Ukraine after a conference. Russia said it had struck railway infrastructure, but Ukraine's state railway company said that quite possibly the target of this drone could have been the diplomatic train. It said the train had left the station earlier than expected because of a timetable change due to constant threats of Russian strikes.
0: The family of former ABC broadcaster Peter Thompson have remembered him as a generous spirit who was widely admired. The 73-year-old died last Friday in Sydney after living with Parkinson's disease. Mr. Thompson hosted several ABC TV and radio programs over a career spanning four decades from the 1970s. He was also a passionate environmental campaigner and known for his role in opposing the damming of Tasmania's Franklin River. Now time for sport with Chris Mitchell.
10: Nathan Cleary's availability for the rest of the NRL finals is in the hands of the Match Review Committee after being put on report during the Panthers' 19-12 qualifying final win over the Sydney Roosters. The Panthers' playmaker was sent to the bin just before half-time for making contact with the kicking leg of the Roosters' Hugo Savala. His coach, Ivan Cleary, says it was unfortunate.
11: You know, ultimately he said he was thinking the right thing in terms of trying to make a play at that point. Just got the wrong angle, and that's just one of those rules that's kind of come in over the last couple of years. Sometimes in the heat of the battle you sort of forget about.
10: The Gold Coast Titans finished the NRLW regular season with a 32-20 victory over the Knights to finish second behind the Roosters. Earlier, the Broncos defeated the Warriors 52-18. Manchester City are level on points with Arsenal at the top of soccer's English Premier League after beating their rivals Manchester United 1-0. And Kimi Antonelli has won the Formula One Grand Prix in Spain. The Italian driver is now 81 points ahead of his teammate George Russell in the driver's standings. Australia's Oscar Piastri finished 8th and is 7th on the driver's standings.
0: Briefly in finance, the Australian share market is on track to open higher later this morning after Wall Street closed up at the weekend. The Australian dollar is higher. It's buying 71.6 US cents. Looking at the weather picture for New South Wales, a few showers across the southern ranges and inland, moving to the southern and central east during the day. Thunderstorms are possible across the southern inland. It'll be fine elsewhere. Sydney's weather, a partly cloudy Monday with possible smoke haze and the slight chance of a shower, a top of 26 degrees on the coast and 29 in the west. Right now it's 14 degrees on the coast, it's 12 in Penrith, and the humidity is on 92%. A sunny day forecast for tomorrow with a chance of evening showers and 24. The time now, 7:10.
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13: Traffic.
14: Good morning, Al Parony here again from the Transport Management Centre at Pyrmonda. Two city-bound lanes currently closed at the moment on the Western Distributor. Just near Allen Street exit, there's, as a result of a crash, a couple of cars involved there. Now, there is some heavy traffic stacked all the way back through to the Rosehill Interchange, also impacting the City West Link as well for your city-bound run. Through Rosehill, a bus breakdown on Victoria Road outbound just before Darling Street. Some ferry services have been cancelled, affected by protected industrial action, so best to check the latest updates before you travel. Otherwise, all other modes of public transport are still running on or near the time. As always, best to plan at transportnsw.info or a transport app and livetraffic.com for the roads.
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13: 702 Breakfast with Craig Rucastle.
15: Yes, welcome to Breakfast, where it is 11 minutes past 7 this Monday, the 14th of September. Coming up, well, the people who are running AI, like Dario Modi and Elon Musk, seem to think AI might be a concern. But so do some Sydney University lecturers who are concerned about a new deal the uni has done with ChatGPT. We'll find

0: Find out why soon. Plus, a stoush has erupted at Strathfield Council over welcome to country signs on council buildings. You heard from Council Rory Nosworthy, who's launched a petition to oppose the signs being displayed. We will speak to him very soon. Or being covered up, actually. You are on 702 Breakfast. It is 12 minutes past 7. Interesting. We were speaking to Darcy Byrne in his role as the president of the Local Government Association about changes to childcare and the impact it's going to have on council-run childcare centres. Somebody says, Darcy Byrne's a state member of parliament, right? He needs to shut up. He's a mayor, constantly talking like he's a state member. Stick to being a mayor. Honestly, Craig, Darcy Byrne's a joke of a mayor, says somebody. Well, look, he is the president of the Local Government Association, as you said, like, councils like Penrith have 40 facilities, childcare facilities. Blacktown has 33 childcare facilities. Very much relevant to the issue we're discussing. Somebody else says, I've just had my last children finish up with the Inner West childcare services over an 8-year period. I always felt my children were safe and cared for at a high level and would hate for future young families in our area to miss out on these valued services and options. As we said, we will be speaking to the Deputy Premier and Education Minister, Prue Carr, later in the show to try and understand the reason for these cuts and whether there's anything to fill in those holes. We'll speak to him very soon on that. Also on that topic, actually, because the New South Wales government also opening up more public schools, being opening up their land to people to use over the weekend. Somebody says, we live across the road from a large private school. It would be great to use their grounds too. We'd be inconvenienced by their constant buildings, parking and general entitled state of mind, such as parking across our driveway consistently. Yet did you know private schools in New South Wales are currently exempt from paying local government rates and the land they use for educational purposes under the Local Government Act? So, yeah, interesting. We've asked about this in the past. It's obviously not necessarily a decision of the government, but yeah, private schools are not required to open their grounds in the same way.
1: Immigration has shaped modern Australia, but as the country grows, debates around migration and multiculturalism are intensifying. Join me, David Spears, for the ABC's next National Forum, where we'll bring together Australians from all walks of life to ask, is our migration system still working, and just what is our national identity? It's a big discussion about the kind of country we want to be.
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0: Also yesterday, Prue Carr announcing there's going to be limits on the screen time for kids. Like, you know, kids from kindergarten to year two will only have 15 minutes and it'll slowly amp up from there. So pen and paper is back. We've been asking this morning, do you still use pen and paper? Is it your go-to? Judy's on the line from Manly. Morning, Judy.
3: Morning, Craig.
0: Are you a pen and paper user?
3: I am. I really like to write letters. I think they're a bit more special than just writing an email or something. It makes me sit down and think. It has to be creative. It has to be original. I have to find a pretty card to put it on. But I am disappointed. In the old days, I used to get more responses. Now I hardly ever get a response.
0: Oh, come on, Judy. I sent you a text message's response, you know?
3: Right.
0: That's how it is nowadays. You're right. Yes, good on you. Nina's on the line from Petersham. And Nina, are you a pen and paper user?
4: Hello. Hi, Craig.
0: Yes, you spend pen and paper still, do you?
4: Yes, I do. I send postcards a lot to my parents back in the Philippines, and I recently took a trip to Europe, so I sent them about 5 for every stop I took.
0: Yes, okay. Yeah. I do love a postcard and a bit of an update from where somebody's travelling. It's lovely.
4: Yeah.
0: The problem is if you get my writing in a postcard, Nina, you can't read what it says. I can't read it. Good on you, Nina. Thank you.
4: Yeah, my parents have trained me very well on my writing, so I'm sure they're happy to see it.
0: Nothing better than beautiful cursive. Thank you, Nina.

Yeah, let us know if you're still writing letters or if you've switched off it. Yeah, it's one of the changes we've made with computers over the years. The next, of course, challenge is one of AI. Today, University of Sydney students will be informed about a multi-year partnership between Sydney University and OpenAI, providing all students and staff access to a version of ChatGPT meant to be safely bring AI to students, staff and researchers. Dr. Peter Chen.

0: the staff around AI into our enterprise agreement.
1: Yes. So in terms of what are the academics' concerns about AI at the moment?
0: Yeah, there's a broad range of concerns. And when I say that, I just want to make clear that academics are not necessarily opposed to AI. A lot of the people I work with are actually the people who develop and design these technologies. They have kind of intimate understanding of them. So you've got to be careful about being seen as a Luddite. But AI is a powerful technology and it's potentially extremely revolutionary. It's also a dangerous technology in many ways. And we've seen problems of AI running riot, deleting databases, hacking systems and the like. So the staff at the university are concerned that the university seems to be all in on AI with a very move fast and break things model. And they're moving before really some of the research has come out around the impacts of AI, particularly on the educational experience. So we know actually that students who use a lot of AI in their learning actually perform really badly. And it can really undermine critical thinking and memory. And while the management of the university would say, well, actually, students are not going to need these kind of old skills, they're going to need new skills, and we need to prepare them for the future, which is true, there are some things that you do need to have, which is an understanding of what is going on in the world and also the kind of critical abilities to engage with it. So we do think they're moving extremely fast. And one of the difficulties is that the University of Sydney staff have offered to consult with management over the introduction of AI. The union engaged with management at the start of last year and was basically rebuffed. And now they're making more top-down decisions. This new agreement they're making will replace the existing or complement the existing AI platform that was rolled out. Staff are extremely unsatisfied with that. It's not really a commercial-grade tool. Has quite a number of limitations. They did that top-down, and they're going to replace it top-down again without really engaging staff. So we have a lot of concerns there, yeah.
1: Yeah. So in terms of this deal with ChatGPT, is it meant to be a kind of a university-specific ChatGPT version? Is it meant to overcome plagiarism and otherwise, or how is it meant to work?
0: Well, as the staff union wasn't consulted, we're a little bit in the... ChatGPT Education Edition, it's an enterprise-grade edition. And rather than running kind of its open model, it will be based at the enterprise level. So apparently the sort of information that staff might feed into it won't go into the general database.
1: So is that one of the concerns of academics, is saying we're doing unique research here, we don't want that to be kind of sucked up into a large language model?
0: Yeah, there's that, but also there is an interesting paradox, right? So a lot of these large language models were trained on stolen intellectual property, stolen books and things like that. So a lot of my members have written those books that were stolen by these systems to train them, and now we're paying to buy back that service, right? So there is a concern. One of the things that the staff would like to see in our enterprise agreement is a protection against the use of staff image and voice to train AI systems. And obviously the concern is that we would be replaced by AI avatars. That's not, an out there kind of proposition. You might remember a couple of years ago there was a university in Queensland that that ran the lectures of a dead person. When they were called out on that, they sort of said, oh, we were just honouring this staff member. It did not go down very well. The University of Sydney has 18 years of recording of my lectures, my written material and things like that. They could clone an AI avatar of me any day of the week. Now, some taxpayer of Australia might say that's a good idea and get rid of us, but certainly the students who are paying sort of $50,000 for their degrees, they're very dissatisfied with the proposition that that unique, you know, personalised, pedagogically designed by experts who are researchers in their field sort of education will be replaced by genericised and modular AI content.
1: We've seen this. We've seen the battle over how much AI can be used in universities. We've also seen a huge kind of debate about how you assess students right now. You know, we've seen moves away from assessing them with take-home assignments and otherwise because of a concern of the use of AI. Does that seem contradictory to these movements in some ways?
0: Yeah, I think it is interesting, and there's that kind of question about whether you sort of throw your hands up and give up and just sort of like let AI kind of wash over you, or whether you attempt to work out ways to genuinely assess the capability of students. We are in an interesting transitional period, and so I think it does behoove public institutions, particularly ones that spend a lot of public money on these issues, to act cautiously. The University of Sydney has, if I can put this tactfully, a poor reputation of technology acquisition projects. It was probably completely unnoticed by the broader community that it recently basically abandoned its new undergraduate teaching.

0: teaching program that spent a huge amount of public money building over going on a decade and just quietly kind of dropped it. The university sector has been really in the spotlight recently, and you'll be well aware that the New South Wales Parliament has been doing an inquiry into university governance, and some of the stories that have come out there are quite concerning. The University of Sydney is not at the sharp end of that. We have one university in ICAC. We have other universities that have basically set fire to their reputations, like UTS, Newcastle and Macquarie University. So the sector is under a lot of pressure. But certainly management has, it does feel, begun a major process of undertaking fundamental change to the nature of work at the University of Sydney. They are supposed to do so within the change management provisions of our enterprise agreement. And the fact that they're not doing that is extremely problematic.
1: So can we expect more strikes ahead? We saw them last week. Are we expecting more strikes?
0: So the union always uses industrial action judiciously. And the point of industrial action is not to have industrial action. It's to achieve outcomes such as getting management to back away from their absolutist position on AI. They've refused to include it essentially into our enterprise agreement, and we need to see it there. But we will use it judiciously. We also will take those industrial actions that suit us, and we won't necessarily be predictable in the way in which we go about that, because obviously what we want to do is achieve outcomes.
1: So you're saying you won't tell me now. Oh, I get it. I understand. Thanks for speaking to us this morning, Peter. Yeah, Dr. Peter Chen there, Senior Lecturer in National Tertiary Education, University Sydney Branch President. Yes, the pen and paper is coming back to school. John, what's your view of that?
2: Oh, good morning, Craig. Look, I know you're playing this song about writing letters. I don't think that's what it's actually about. This is a distraction by not only Prue Clare, but especially Jason Clare, the federal minister, from the underfunding of public schools.
1: Okay,
2: they've been embarrassed by the OECDP's results, and it's blamed teachers and students again. Teachers are burning out, excessive workload, but they're going to blame us.
1: All right, so yeah, you think that's not really the issue. It's not about pen and paper or screen time. It's actually about lack of funding.
2: Already we've seen the pullback from the crazy announcement 2 weeks ago about only one task under AI. I'm a computer studies teacher. What, you want me to not use computers to teach computer studies?
1: Yeah, understood. Yes, understood. Good on you, John. Appreciate it. Thank you very much. Let us know your thoughts, 1300 222 702. Well, have you noticed a black tape appearing on Strathfield Council entry signs? Last month I spoke to Strathfield Councillor Esther Kim about the decision to require local businesses to display English clearly and prominently on all shopfront signs. But if you've driven through Strathfield recently, you may have noticed another change. It's that entry signs have been partially covered in black tape. Here to tell me more about the decision is Strathfield Councillor Rory Nosworthy. Morning, Rory.
3: Good morning, Craig.
1: So why have these signs been cancelled? What is covered? What is the black tape covering?
3: The black tape's covering two phrases or two lines. It says, always was and always will be Wangal country.
1: Okay, so this is a move against Aboriginal recognition of Aboriginal links and country. Has this gone through council? Has this been passed by council?
3: Yeah, so it was passed in last month's meeting. It was kind of added on as a last-minute amendment. Originally, it was just kind of, hey, let's get new, bigger, bolder signs. But then there was a last-minute move to, hey, let's get rid of the acknowledgement of country as well.
1: Okay. And was there a big debate about this? Was there much division on the council?
3: No, not really. Sadly, I wasn't there. I was ill that evening. So there was, I believe, five councils in attendance. I think the mayor kind of said, oh, you know, it's not the best use of money. These signs are brand new. They cost $400,000. But then he voted to support the motion. So that was kind of the closest thing we got to opposition.
1: Okay, so these signs have cost $400,000 and now we're just sticking black tape over them.
3: Yeah, it doesn't look great. It's not the most welcoming sign I've ever seen, but that was the solution.
1: Hey, but what were the arguments given by those opposing these recognitions of Aboriginal country?
3: I think they take issue with the language. They've called it politicised. They've pointed at our highly diverse area and gone, well, why are we identifying just the First Nations residents or just the First Nations traditional owners? But obviously we can do both. We can embrace our traditional owners and we can embrace our multiculturalism.
1: Okay. Now, how have you responded to this? Are you hoping to get this changed back? What are you doing?
3: Yeah, absolutely. I'm hoping it'll be rescinded is the formal council term. So we have a petition. I think it's up to about 650 signatures of

0: locals and various other people are putting their support behind that rescission. So hopefully we can take off the black tape and return to sanity and leave the brand new signs as they were made.
1: Okay, so obviously the black tape is a temporary measure. Has it been kind of passed by council to actually remove these as part of renovations or otherwise?
0: Yeah, so obviously the long-term plan is bigger and bolder, I think the words were, for new signs, and then kind of a side note, if possible, to remove them. The council staff mentioned that they're not quite sure how they're fixed, so, you know, it might require some angle grinding or whatever, so I don't know how that'll look at the end. It might not be any more attractive, but...
1: Had the council got a lot of complaints about the original signage saying, you know, this is Wangal country?
0: No, none to date. There was a council staff member speaking to one of the papers saying there was zero, and all the emails I've got since have been, hey, why are we covering this up? What's going on?
1: All right. So if you are in the Strathfield area and you wanted to add to this petition, where would you do it?
0: It's change.org. I guess look up Strathfield Council, change.org, and you'll find it.
1: All right. Good on you, Rory. Thanks for speaking to us today.
0: Cheers, Greg.
1: Rory Nosworthy there, Strathfield Councillor. We will seek to get some of the councillors on the other side of this on tomorrow and see what their particular argument is. So, let us know your thoughts as always. 1300 222 702 or text us 0467 922 702. Coming up after the news, we're going to hear a response from the Education Minister to concerns we've been hearing about funding cuts for New South Wales long daycare centres. Also talk to her about, I guess, this decision that they've made over the weekend to try and reduce the amount of screen time in schools. Is that the actual basis for the problems of our results? We just, you know, John just called from Tempe and said, no, it's not that. It's funding cuts that are really the problem. Plus, we'll also speak about the opening up of public areas, of schools to public as well. Also, last week we saw the sentence of Molly Ticehurst's killer. A lot of people not happy with it. Tonight, Australian Story looks at the impact of her killing, especially in her hometown of Forbes. We'll speak to Forbes local Joanna Woodburn as well. You are on 702 Breakfast. It is 7:30.

0: Good morning, Tony Matthews with ABC News. The federal government has slammed One Nation's plan to significantly lower temporary migrant numbers, warning it'll have a negative impact on business and the aged care sector. Under the minor party's policy, the temporary migrant population would be cut by 750,000 people in a move it says would deliver net negative overseas migration. One Nation leader Pauline Hanson says she wants to take control of who enters the country. But Health Minister Mark Butler has told Channel 9 her proposal goes too far.
1: This would absolutely smash industries like construction that rely very heavily on migrant workers, but also devastate health and aged care and disability sectors that particularly rely upon migrant workers.
0: Some of Prime Minister Anthony Albanese's traditional political rivals have spoken out in support of him, following comments from One Nation leader Pauline Hanson about his late mother. In a podcast interview earlier this year that's just resurfaced, Senator Hanson said it was not on for Mr. Albanese's mother to have spent decades living in public housing. One Nation MP colleague Barnaby Joyce has defended his leader and accused Mr. Albanese of using his public housing background as a political tactic to win empathy from voters. But Liberal frontbencher Dan Tehan supports the Prime Minister.
2: Well, I think all of us have a duty not to bring people's families into politics.
0: Two women remain in a critical condition after a collision between a police car and another vehicle in Sydney's southwest yesterday. Charlie McLean has more.
3: Two male constables were inside a police wagon responding to a call out when they collided with the sedan on Prairie Vale Road in Bosley Park. Both vehicles smashed through a fence and hit two houses. The women, aged in their 30s and 50s, were taken to Liverpool Hospital, where they remain in a critical condition. The two constables suffered minor injuries. The incident will be investigated and reviewed by the state's independent police oversight body.
0: Residents in some of the state's fastest growing areas will be given access to playgrounds and sporting facilities connected to new public schools under an expansion of a state government program. The Share Our Space program, set up by the former

0: Coalition Government provides public access to school spaces on weekends and school holidays. The Minns Labor Government will today announce 10 new schools in Western Sydney and 10 others across the state will be automatically added to the program when they open in the next 2 years. Donald Trump has doubled down on his comments that he'd like to see Northern Ireland break away from the UK to unify with the Republic of Ireland. Europe correspondent Mazoe Ford reports.
1: The US president commented about the unification of Ireland 3 times in 2 days, saying he'd love to see British-run Northern Ireland unify with the Republic of Ireland. It's a sensitive issue previous US presidents have avoided, but Mr. Trump spoke about it during a meeting with the Irish Prime Minister, an event at the US ambassador's residence and at a golf tournament.
2: I made what I consider to be a fairly routine comment. I've had so much support on that.
1: Critics say he's trying to steer conversation away from trickier topics such as war in the Middle East. The UK says an Irish unity referendum would not happen without majority public support.
0: The Penrith Panthers will be sweating on the availability of star halfback Nathan Cleary following their tightly contested NRL qualifying final win over the Sydney Roosters at Western Sydney Stadium. The score was tied at 12-all at half-time, but a late Cleary field goal and a try to winger Brian To'o saw Penrith get home 19-12. Cleary could be forced to face the league's judiciary after being put on report and sin-binned for collecting Hugo Savala's kicking leg, while he also appeared to be nursing an injury late in the game. Panthers fullback Dylan Edwards attributed the win to his side's tenacity.
3: I think we competed on pretty much everything tonight. I think we went after every sort of contest and it was probably where it was won. I think a bit of defensive pressure from Blazer there late, coolness, calmness of Nat and just some good competing.
0: Looking at the weather picture for New South Wales, a few showers across the southern ranges and inland, moving to the southern and central east during the day. Thunderstorms possible across the southern inland and fine elsewhere. Sydney's weather, a partly cloudy day with possible smoke haze and the slight chance of a shower, a top of 26 on the coast and 29 in the west. At the moment, it's 14 degrees on the coast. It's also 14 in Penrith and the humidity is on 90%. ABC News.
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5: Traffic.
6: On the M5 motorway at Kingsgrove, we've been watching traffic struggle citybound. The overheight sensors have been triggered. The M5 tunnel closed citybound at the moment. Traffic's diverting along King George's Road. At Pyrmont, we had a crash on the Western Distributor just past the Anzac Bridge. That's been cleared. The lanes are back open, but traffic's still very slow from the Rozelle Interchange. Also, Parramatta Road busy as the alternative, avoiding congestion in the M4 tunnel. In Padstow, Davies Road on the build northbound to Ryan Road from ATN. I'm Tim Govers.
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5: Breakfast. With Craig Rucastle.
7: Yes, welcome to Breakfast, where it is 24 minutes to 8. This Monday, the 14th of September, coming up. Last week, you saw the sentence of Molly Ticehurst's killer. Tonight, Australian Story looks at her, the impact of her killing, especially in her hometown of Forbes. We'll speak to Forbes local and ABC journalist Jonah Woodburn soon. And also, lots to talk about with the Education Minister and Deputy Premier Prue Carr this morning. Less screen time in schools, opening up public school grounds for public use, and also cuts to childcare as well. Yeah, what do you reckon? What are your thoughts? Jackie's on the line from Blacktown. Morning, Jackie. What do you think about pen and paper being back in schools?
13: Oh, hi, Craig. I'll be fast because I know you're going to the Minister. I just have concerns for children with disabilities, such as dyslexia, who do need that augmented technology access, and whether this will impact disability provision at all, and the stigma if you still have to use technology when your friends don't get to. And the other I don't think is being discussed as much is the HSC provision by having to do everything being moved to in-school and exam-based. is that it significantly disadvantages the most people who have that learning style where they need to reflect and they need to take time to prepare their resources. And it's just going to advantage those who can do cramming and that recall, who have that mind that works in that way, which is a smaller majority. So I'm all for the full brain workout, the neural pathways of involving motor learning. I fully understand that, but I'm just thinking that potentially stigmatizing AI and throwing, you know, it all out, because none of it is good, when potentially we could have been talking more about critical learning. And when was the last time you had to do a report at work, just, you know, go in there and write your report based on what you knew? We all in the workplace reflect and take our time to write a report, use the resources that we have at hand. It's a more natural way that we work as adults, and to take this away from children at a time when we could be teaching those critical skills.
7: Yeah, good on you. Thank you, Jackie. One of the issues we'll put to the Deputy Premier soon. Good on you, Jackie, there from Blacktown with her thoughts. Let us know yours, 1300 222 702. As I said, lots to talk about with Prue Carr. You might have heard of the program last week. I spoke to a number of people concerned over proposed changes to the funding for early education and its impact on long daycare. 702 Breakfast, Kirsten Drysdale raised it with us first.
9: However, buried in the details of this is a little thing that says program payments for long daycare services will cease in December this year, which means we are seeing tens of thousands of dollars stripped out of long daycare services. So far, there's no announcement about what is going to fill that hole.
7: We also spoke to Kay Turner, who's the CEO of SDN Children's Services, another not-for-profit organisation. This is her concerns.
14: We're looking at what would have to go, but we still want to continue to provide our transition to school programs, for example, the professional development for our teachers. So probably, ultimately, the funding gap's going to be borne by the children and the families who rely on us and long daycare services for their preschool education.
7: New South Wales Education Minister Prue Carr, the Deputy Premier, joins us now. Morning, Minister.
9: Morning, Craig.
7: The concerns that these changes that you've made in these cuts that the government's making are going to lead to higher fees for parents. What's your response to that?
9: There's no way that is going to happen. I have to say, Craig, if I'm going to be honest with you and your listeners, there's a bit of fear-mongering going on here. We are certainly reallocating some funding to greater fee relief for families, so for four-year-olds and three-year-olds of families in preschool programs in long daycare. But the vast majority of funding for long daycare is actually coming from the Commonwealth, and I'm talking in excess of $4 billion. Any state government funding to preschool programs in long daycare is actually only 2%. We've also not released the program guidelines for these program payments, so it's way too early for centres or big for-profit companies to be saying this is what will happen as a result of this. The truth is, a lot of these for-profit long daycare centres, the chains, they have a lot of money in the bank.
7: Even the
9: not-for-profits have quite the surplus. So what we're talking about is a very small amount of money that we're going to be giving to parents for fee relief. So I think some of the scaremongering is frightening parents. Centres are not going to be able to raise fees. That's going to be actually written into the funding agreements, and you're going to be getting more fee relief from the government. So there's a lot of confusion out there, and that really needs to be clarified.
7: Okay, so let's put it, and I think we've not spoken to any for-profit childcare centres, to be honest, on this front. We've all been speaking to not-for-profit ones, and they are concerned because essentially they say they have a very thin margin. Let's talk about Kirsten's example. It's a community-run daycare centre. They're looking at it and saying these changes are going to mean a $40,000 shortfall. Now, you're right. They're saying we can't put up fees because at the moment we've basically got the federal government's funding is linked to us keeping our fees low.
9: Yeah.
7: So what do we do? You said the details haven't come out yet. And is there actually some kind of change that's going to even this up for these organisations?
9: Well, we're working on the program guidelines now, and we've made it very clear to the sector, both not-for-profit, Craig, as well as the big for-profit centres that make a lot of money, basically a licence to print money. But We've made it very clear that if services actually, if they are worried about their viability, then the department will come and work with them if they are willing to open their books on a way to make sure that they can continue. This is about making sure that the sector across the state, across all provisions, is fair and equitable. And quite frankly, I think we've seen over the past few years that the way the early learning sector is currently operating is not entirely working. We have had to really double down on safety. I mean, the ABC was a massive part of exposing a lot of that stuff. And we are going to be providing more fee relief for preschool programs in long daycare. I just want to make it really clear. Long daycare centres are funded by the Commonwealth. We're talking about 2%. We're talking about 2% of these long daycare centres funding. This is only for preschool programs. We are willing to help preschool programs in long daycare if they're worried about their viability, but they do have a lot of money in the bank.
7: So what? Well, I think some might. A lot of these are literally hand to mouth, basically. They've got a fund. They spend their money each year, and that's what they are. They're not-for-profit, community-based childcare centres. Now, is this kind of part of the problem you're dealing with here, Minister? You've got two different systems in the same system. You've got these for-profit childcare centres that are making a big amount of money, and you're saying, well, why are we chucking extra money their way just to put extra on the profit? You then have these community-funded or not-for-profit ones that may not have or might be struggling to actually do it. Often they pay their workers more. They've got other difficulties in place. You're trying to come up with a policy that applies to both of these, and you can't.
9: Yeah, well, look, there's no doubt that it is a fragmented sector, and if you were to design the sector to start from scratch, you wouldn't design it like this. There's no doubt about that. And we do absolutely have to make sure that we're not throwing good money after bad, particularly when it comes to the for-profit centres that, you know, as I said, are basically on a licence to print money. But when it comes to the not-for-profit sectors, I'll make this very clear again. If there are ones that are worried about their viability, we'll work with them on that.
7: Well, what does that mean? Does it mean they're going to have to come to the government and put in place an application form? I mean, for a small community provider, that's a lot of admin for often something that's run by families and by parents. What, they're going to have to put in applications to the government to say, we need this money?
9: Yeah, look, we have to just really clearly delineate between community providers and not-for-profit providers. Many of the large not-for-profit providers do have hundreds of thousands of dollars in the bank. I know that might be an uncomfortable truth for a lot of people to hear, but it is true. Mm. And when it comes to what I'm saying about helping services with their viability, then we will be in contact with them. We will be monitoring this. We are also haven't actually announced or given the sector the guidelines for program payments. So this is very
7: premature. So it's still up in the air a little bit. Well,
9: yeah,
7: just in terms of that, there's another factor, group of childcare centres, and that are council-run ones. We spoke to the President of the Local Government Association, Darcy Byrne, this morning. He's concerned about the impact on council-run centres, is what he had to say.
15: In places like Penrith and Blacktown, for example, Penrith has 40 early childhood education services, Blacktown 33, Cumberland Council, 13 services, Campbelltown, 11. And these are services that don't really run on a profit margin. They basically, if they might break even. And so there's not a lot of fat for the councils to cut off if there's a reduction in state government funding.
7: What's your response to that?
9: Yeah, look, I sort of take a bit of umbrage with Darcy talking about services in Penrith and Blacktown and suggesting that they might be folding as a result of this small change in funding. That's not going to be the case. We'll be working with councils to make sure that their preschool programs are still delivered.
7: Okay, we'll be working with you, seems to be the takeaway here. Now, just on another issue over the weekend, interesting you introduced this idea of significant changes to screen time in schools. This year, it's just the guidance this year and it becomes compulsory next year. How is it going to work?
9: Well, they're guidelines for 2027, actually, next year, and then mandatory from 2028. I was listening to some of your callers, Craig. Of course, this, you know, when we're talking about, say, students with disabilities, there will always be adjustments for students that need adjustments to be able to access the curriculum. There's no doubt about that. And also for technological studies like computer science or software studies, that of course they will need to use technology. This is about making sure that the default in the classroom is pen and paper, and something really that the professor

0: Commission, can I say, has been asking us for and asking me for as Minister, because it actually supports the role of the teacher. It amplifies the role of the teacher, because when technology goes down, relationships go up. And the most important relationship is the relationship of the teacher in front of the children.
1: There was some suggestion. We did have a call from a teacher who kind of suggests, look, the reality is this is a bit of a cover-up of its lack of funding in public schools that's causing the problem here. It's not a question of necessarily, you know, screen time or otherwise. Is there kind of data that shows that moving kids back to pen and paper and away from screen time actually works in terms of improving their results?
0: Well, I mean, to that teacher, I would say we can walk and chew gum at the same time. We are increasing funding to public schools as well as doing things like this. That's the truth. This government, you know, spending more money than ever on needs-based funding and evidence of what works in the classroom. But yes, there is clear evidence to show that the uptake of pen and paper will increase the ability for young people to actually learn the way they learn. There's an increasing body of evidence about the cognitive offload that takes place when students, particularly young people whose brains are still forming, when they're using too much technology and too much artificial intelligence. That's proven. The science is in on that. And so we're responding to the evidence of what we know will work.
1: Okay. And just finally, also news today. You got a lot of news around at the moment, Deputy Premier. more schools are going to be opening up, more public schools are going to be opening up their land for public access over weekends for more green space. Why is it not all public schools? Is it just, you know, it's only certain ones are chosen that has been relevant?
0: Well, to start with, we're saying this morning that all new schools will automatically go into this program because they can be built from the get-go in a way that supports that in terms of, you know, an additional side entry or something like that.
1: Okay, so you're trying to protect from, you know, so that there's not kind of vandalism on other parts of the school.
0: Correct.
1: You're just opening up the school grounds, for instance.
0: Correct. So that works in where you can say this morning at Edmonton Park, we'll be saying, look, that can work where we're building it from scratch. Whereas existing schools can do that. In sometimes school infrastructure, the department will work with schools to make sure that that works for the school, existing school that may want it on a community by community basis. But new schools, we can design from the get-go so they can safely be part of Share Our Space.
1: Okay, that's the case. And in terms of I think the answer is probably no, but yeah, people have been texting in saying, what about private schools? You know, they get government money or they don't pay for, you know, rates and that kind of thing. You don't have any influence on them saying open up your grounds, do you?
0: I don't, but I'd encourage them to do that. Some of those grounds are pretty pretty special.
1: Yeah, all right. No, good on you. Thanks for speaking to us this morning.
0: Thanks, Craig.
1: There you go. The New South Wales Deputy Premier and the Minister of Education, Prue Carr there.
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1: A couple of different responses there to the Premier. Someone says, I'm a GA at a school that gets opened up and I'm sick of the vandalism, a stupid idea thought up by an idiot, somebody says. Somebody says, I worked in a not-for-profit childcare as a director. There is no such thing as not-for-profit. We raked it in and passed it on to the parent company. Although somebody else says, parent committee member of a community daycare here, thanks for your questions. So, yeah, why are some parts of the childcare making a lot of profit? Why are others not? Really quite an interesting question there. It is 9 minutes to 8 this morning. Well, Forbes mother and child educator Molly Ticehurst was just 28 years old when she was murdered in her home by her former partner, Daniel Billings. He was sentenced in the Supreme Court on Friday and is set to spend 28 years in jail for the murder, although it could be less than that as well. The case has been traumatic for the local Forbes community. And tonight on Australian Story, Molly's family and friends speak about the impact of Molly's murder. ABC journalist Joanna Woodburn is a Forbes local and has prepared the program, joins us now. Morning, Joanna.
5: Hi, Craig.
1: Can I firstly get a response to the sentence on Friday? A lot of people calling for there to be an appeal against it. What's the feeling in Forbes been to it?
0: Well, yes. So the maximum term that was actually given was 35 years, but then the Supreme Court judge, Natalie Adams, applied a 20% discount. So they have the capacity to apply up to a 25% discount, and she applied 20, which brings it down to 28 years in jail. The non-parole period of 20 years has attracted some criticism from some people, particularly the local state MP, who's an independent member, Phil Donato, and he used to be a police prosecutor before he entered state politics. And he said that 20 years, the non-parole period of 20 years, was too short for the gravity of the crime committed against Molly. Daniel Billings has already served more than 2 years in custody while waiting during the court process. So it's actually about 18 years now that he would have to serve as a non-parole period. Her family, as you can imagine, it's been such a traumatic 2.5 years to reach this point. They didn't want to talk outside the court. On Friday afternoon, her childhood best friend, Aidan Clark, did speak, and he summed it up by saying no figure would have been enough. The family and friends had been hoping for life without parole. That didn't eventuate. But Aidan Clark said, no number would have been enough to compensate.
1: Yeah. Very difficult time. Now, tell us about Molly Ticehurst. I mean, we've heard a lot of the horror, but tell us about her.
0: And that's the point of the Australian story, actually, Craig. We hear so much, media commentary about this awful crime of domestic violence, but you very rarely hear from the people who have, direct the victim survivors for obvious reasons, a very traumatic experience. But Australian Story has spent several months filming with the family and friends over several months, and we've learnt about a woman who just sounded like an absolute card, the type of person who people would gravitate towards when she walked into a party or into a room. That's how she was summed up by one of her best friends. She had quite a cheeky and a dirty sense of humour, apparently. She was incredibly caring and loved her animals and just doted on her young son. Mm. And one of the things that has really come through in speaking to, so we've spoken to her three closest friends, her dad and her dad, and Molly endured months of abuse before going to police. She was scared that it would antagonize Daniel Billings and exacerbate the violence that she was experiencing, but she was also worried that it would put her family and friends in danger. Repeatedly told them that no, she was handling it and she was okay. He had threatened to hurt her dad and he had threatened to harm others. So she wouldn't go and stay at their house, for example, or let them stay because she didn't want to put them in danger. So she was incredibly brave.
1: Yeah, well, Aidan Clark, Molly's friend, spoke about how hard it was for Molly to keep Daniel Billings away from her. Here he is.
5: She wanted to move on with her life and he couldn't allow that to happen. It was consistent messages, it was the phone calls, it was the turning up at her house. But she really kept that hidden for quite a long time. Molly didn't want us to worry about her. She wanted us to be okay.
1: Yeah, really some warning signs there. I mean, there have been changes in laws, Molly's laws, since this happened. Does that give any comfort to the family? Or, I mean, not that you would, I'm not saying it would replace it, but...
0: No, but it's sort of a silver lining to it, a horrific tragedy. Yes, to some degree, they're really proud of the laws that the reforms, the bail laws that she inspired. They lamented that, it took her sacrifice to some degree for this to happen, and it's sad that she wasn't able to benefit from the tighter rules. Part of the coverage that will be rolling out in the next day or two does look into that as to whether or not her family and friends believe that would have been enough to protect her. Yeah. They've said to us that ultimately they believe that alleged perpetrators should remain in custody until they've had their day in court to protect women and children.
1: Look, all these issues covered tonight. ABC reporter Jonah Woodbine, thanks for speaking to us. You can see her story on Australian Story tonight, 8 p.m. on ABC TV and also on ABC iView. Thanks very much, Jonah.
0: Thanks, Craig.
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6: traffic.
1: Oh, what's happening in the roads, Alf?
7: Craig, good morning. Through Rosella, bus breakdown still there, outbound on Victoria Road, just before Darling Street. Another

0: Bus breakdown on the M5 this time at Hammondville. We do have Fire Rescue New South Wales just checking it out as well. Summerhill to Leichhardt, quite busy citybound on Parramatta Road from Liverpool Road all the way up Taverners Hill towards Norton Street. And still quite heavy city westlink, Rosehill Interchange through to the Anzac Bridge following an earlier crash on the Western Distributor. Now, some ferry services have been cancelled this morning by protected industrial action. Otherwise, other modes of public transport still running near the time. As always, best to plan at transport.nsw.info or livetraffic.com for the road.
1: Thank you very much, Alf. Hamish Dawn joins this morning. Hamish.
2: Craig, are you irritating right
1: wing? Am I irritating? Yes, I am irritating.
2: Yeah, no,
1: yes.
2: I knew the answer to that. Sorry. Everyone here knew the answer to that. Are you irritating far-right extremists in the UK?
1: Oh, yes, that's right. Tommy Robinson apparently said he's threatening to sue us for defamation because I called him a Nazi. Yeah, apparently so.
2: Okay.
1: I'm glad 702 has really got to the podcast, the right-wing podcasters of UK.
2: Speaking of right-wing podcasts, have you been watching any Pauline Hanson made cartoons?
1: I watched the first one because of this whole Andrea Hasty thing. I must admit, it's got a lot of kind of minutiae political points that are quite strange.
2: Yeah.
1: Listeners,
2: can I let you know that when I walked into the studio, we were in the traffic, Craig said to me, I can't believe you're interviewing that traitor, Andrew Hasty.
1: I didn't say traitor. I should have said coward. I'm kidding. I was being facetious, by the way.
2: So, look, pressure is obviously met. Yes, I don't want to mischaracterise Craig's position here. Enough suing threats already today, please. Andrew Hasty, obviously, and the Prime Minister asking for an apology from Pauline Hanson. Pressure is mounting. I think it's interesting, you know, they've switched to here's our migration policy. This is really interesting territory.
1: Yeah, One Nation's coming out today.
2: You kind of create maximum noise, maximum controversy, and then, oh, here's our policy. I think it's quite interesting tactically. Anyway, Andrew Hasty will be here just after 8:30.
1: All right, Andrew Hasty joining Hamish at 8:30 a.m. is next. Have a lovely day. We'll join you tomorrow.
3: Hi, I'm Rachel Mealy on AM After the News. Oil prices on the rise as the Middle East conflict escalates. Will the government consider cutting the fuel excise again? And a warning that AI poses a risk to humanity.
4: It's 8 o'clock. Good morning. Tony Matthews with ABC News. The Shadow Immigration Minister has warned One Nation's migration policy could have a negative impact on the economy. The Minor Party has vowed to cut the temporary migrant population by 750,000 over 3 years, reaching net negative overseas migration. Liberal Senator John O'Dunham has told News 24 he wants to see migration numbers brought down, but cautions going too far could put the economy at risk.
5: Tell us how you've modelled these numbers, how you have arrived at them and what economic impact there is. You cannot separate out the cut to migration from the impact on the economy. Yes, it's important to bring numbers down, absolutely, but you have to do it in a way that doesn't destroy the economy.
4: One Nation MP Barnaby Joyce has defended his leader, Pauline Hanson, over comments she made about the Prime Minister's late mother. In a podcast interview earlier this year that's just resurfaced, Senator Hanson said it was not on for Anthony Albanese's mum to have spent decades living in public housing. The Prime Minister yesterday said he was stunned by the comments, but Mr Joyce is standing by Senator Hanson, telling Channel 7 people shouldn't stay in public housing forever.
6: I'd actually listen to it. She didn't say that she was a bad woman or that she had done some form of theft or anything like that. The question was put to her about public housing.
4: Oman has postponed talks between regional countries, including Iran, to discuss the Strait of Hormuz. Middle East correspondent Caitlin Kelly reports.
7: Oman's foreign ministry have postponed talks with Iran and Gulf states in the interest of consensus. Discussions were intended to tackle issues like shipping passage through the Strait of Hormuz, where attacks on commercial vessels have continued. A new front in Yemen's war also threatens the region's security, as Saudi Arabia and their backed Yemeni forces continue to fight the Iran-backed Houthis following the group's lightning offensive over the weekend. The rebel group captured parts of the Bab el-Maneb Strait, a key shipping route for 7% of the world's oil.
4: Staff at a major university are raising concerns about a deal inked with the company behind ChatGPT. The University of Sydney has signed a multi-year partnership with OpenAI, which will give students and staff access

0: to an educational version of the artificial intelligence tool. But union representative and senior UCID lecturer Peter Chen says management has ignored research which shows students who rely heavily on AI often perform poorly.
1: It can really undermine critical thinking and memory. And while the management of the university would say, well, actually, students are not going to need these kind of old skills, they're going to need new skills, we need to prepare them for the future, which is true, there are some things that you do need to have, which is an understanding of what is going on in the world and also the kind of critical abilities to engage with it.
0: Playgrounds and sporting facilities at 20 new schools across the state will be accessible to the wider public as part of a government program to boost livability in growth areas. The state government is expanding the Share Our Space program, which provides public access to school spaces on weekends and school holidays. The program was set up by the former coalition government. Deputy Premier and Education Minister Prue Carr says all new public schools have been designed so that their play spaces can be accessible outside school hours.
2: Whereas existing schools can do that, in sometimes school infrastructure, the department will work with schools to make sure that that works for the school, existing school that may want it on a community by community basis. But new schools, we can design from the get-go so they can safely be part of Share Our Space.
0: Homicide detectives will spend this week on the New South Wales mid-north coast to focus on one of the state's most infamous series of murders. The Bowraville murders case remains unsolved despite two trials, coronial inquests and a parliamentary inquiry. Three Indigenous children, 4-year-old Evelyn Greenup and two 16-year-old teenagers, Colleen Walker-Craig and Clinton Speedy Giroux, disappeared from the same neighbourhood within 5 months in the 1990s. A police search of the nearby river for Colleen Walker-Craig's remains last October was unsuccessful. And Alexander Zverev has won the US Open tennis title. The top seed beat the American Ben Shelton in 4 sets to win his second Grand Slam title. To the weather, a few showers across the southern ranges and inland, moving to the southern and central east, with thunderstorms possible across the southern inland. Sydney's weather, partly cloudy with possible smoke haze and the slight chance of a shower, a top of 26 on the coast and 29 in the west.
3: Good morning, welcome to AM. I'm Rachel Mealy, coming to you from the lands of the Turrbal and Yuggera people in Brisbane. On today's program, One Nation releases details about its immigration policies as Pauline Hanson picks personal fights with both sides of politics. And Donald Trump shrugs off concerns about the rapid pace of AI development after warnings it poses a serious risk to humanity.
4: This is technology that has the potential to cause extinction-level damage. The risk of that should surely be getting political and legislative action.
3: There's more bad news for households this Monday as the escalating conflict in the Middle East is putting pressure on oil prices. Proposed talks between the Gulf states and Iran to discuss opening the Strait of Hormuz have been postponed, and Houthi rebels over the weekend seized the Bab al-Mandeb Strait in Yemen, a move that's likely to further constrain oil supplies. Here's Middle East correspondent Caitlin Kelly. Caitlin, the meeting between the Gulf states and Iran has been postponed. What will that mean for the current state of the Strait of Hormuz?
5: It will mean we probably stay where we are. The meeting was supposed to be this moment between Oman, Iran and Gulf countries to have a dialogue and particularly look at negotiating perhaps some sort of agreement to govern shipping in the Strait of Hormuz, which, you know, we've still seen attacks in the past few days. Now that the Omani Foreign Ministry have said that they need more time to prepare the appropriate conditions for constructive dialogue, it's quite unclear what exactly that means. So we're not sure where we'll move forward from here.
3: The advance of the Houthi rebels in Yemen also brings a new dimension to the war. What impact will that have?
5: That's right. This has been one of the most significant offences in the most almost decade-long civil war, essentially, because of the speed and taking of essentially really important coastal positions. So the Houthis have captured Mocha, which is an important port in the on the Red Sea coast. And then they've also reached the Perim Island, which is essentially this island that sits in the middle of the Bab el-Mandeb Strait. And it cuts that strait in half. And that strait is a choke point that is essentially the gateway to the Suez Canal. And so it essentially could have a huge effect on the global shipping routes. But

0: recently died after it was found with hypoxia from inhaling forest fire smoke. Dr. Carmel Lano Sanchez is Yari's CEO.
1: Orangutans can escape. I mean, there is a fire near them and they get close to this very thick, very, very toxic smoke. We as humans can just go away, move to somewhere else, or put a mask on. Orangutans have no way to save themselves.
0: Many of these fires are being deliberately lit to clear land for palm oil plantations. More than 100 people have been arrested, accused of illegally lighting fires, and companies are also being investigated. Right near where the orangutans were rescued, the ABC found oil palms that had been planted in an area cleared by fire. Here's Dr. Sanchez again.
1: We can't deny that the oil palm expansion continues to be one of the major threats to orangutan populations, at least in this area.
0: Indonesian President Prabowo Subianto said the government will act against companies and individuals caught deliberately lighting fires. This is expected to be a long fire season, and these fires on Indonesia's peatlands are notoriously difficult to put out. Many here in Borneo are simply praying for the rain to come. This is Tim Swanston in West Kalimantan reporting for AM.
2: In finance, the Australian dollar is up. It's buying 71.7 US cents. That's AM. I'm Rachel Mealy. 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
5: Very good morning to you. It is Hamish here. It's Monday, the 14th of September. I hope you had a lovely weekend. Pressure is mounting on Pauline Hanson this morning to apologise to the Prime Minister and to Liberal MP Andrew Hastie. Do you think she should? 1300 222 702 is the number. Or is it all fair game in politics today? Andrew Hastie here in just a moment to talk to you. Also ahead, more police raids on Oxford Street over the weekend, sparking outrage and questions. Are police targeting Sydney's gay community in particular? Later this morning. Is your house making you sick? What are you doing to fix it? I'm talking mould. I'm talking damp. Anthony Burke from Grand Designs Australia will be here for this morning's Monday Matters. We'll also have some clever ideas about how your home could actually make you healthier. What are the simple tips and tricks for doing that? Get in touch for Monday Matters after 10 o'clock this morning. First though at 8:30, let's get Sydney's news headlines and good morning to Tony Matthews.
6: Good morning, Hamish. One Nation is promising to deliver net negative overseas migration, with more people leaving Australia than entering it. The resurgent minor party has unveiled a new immigration policy aimed at cutting temporary migrant numbers by 750,000 over 3 years. New budget analysis has revealed about half of the forecast savings from the federal government's private health insurance rebate changes will come from age pensioners. The federal government is moving to wind back the rebate those aged 65 and over receive on their private health cover, banking about $3 billion to spend elsewhere in the aged care system. Two women remain in a critical condition after the sedan they were driving in collided with a police wagon in Sydney Southwest yesterday. Both vehicles smashed through a fence and hit two houses. The crash happened on Prairie Vale Road in Bosley Park. And in tennis, Alexander Zverev has won the US Open title for his second Grand Slam title of 2026 with a four-set win over Ben Shelton in New York. Sydney's weather, a partly cloudy day with possible smoke haze and a slight chance of a shower. A top of 26 degrees on the coast, Hamish, and 29 in the west.
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5: Alf is here for Monday morning. Good morning, Alf.
8: A very good morning, Hamish. Mel Perra on the M5 just past Henry Lawson Drive. A bus has broken down in the westbound direction. The left-hand lane currently closed at the moment, but traffic quite heavy and extends all the way back through to the River Road. City-bound is also quite slow as a result too.

0: from Casula through to Henry Lawson Drive. Beverly Hills, Stony Creek Road, approaching King George's Road. Trucks broken down eastbound in the left-hand lane. Still quite heavy, City West Link and Rosehill Interchange as you make the run onto the Anzac Bridge this morning as well. Some ferry services may be impacted by protected industrial action. Otherwise, Hamish, all other modes of public transport are running near to time. As always, Vista Plan at transportnsw.info or livetraffic.com for the road.
1: Thanks very much, Alf.
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1: 27 minutes to nine. Pressure continuing to mount this morning on One Nation leader Pauline Hanson to apologise over these comments in which she criticised the Prime Minister's late mother, who spent years living in public housing right here in Sydney.
4: He said his mother lived in the same one she was born in for 65 years. Sorry, that's not on to me. It should be limited time.
5: I've actually grew up in a housing commission house. You have no idea how hard it is to grow up in a housing commission house. Oh, my God.
1: The comments were made earlier this year in Karl Stefanovic's podcast. They have only just been reported on now, though. This is what the PM had to say over the weekend.
6: If Pauline Hanson wants to criticise me, then that's fine. But my mother was way out of Pauline Hanson's league, way out of it.
1: That was the Prime Minister. What do you think? Is an apology warranted here? Is that just not the way our politics is working today? Does seem to be getting increasingly, hyper-partisan, hyper-personal. 1300 222 702 is the number. Liberal MP Andrew Hastie is also demanding an apology from Pauline Hanson over a cartoon which labels the former SAS soldier a traitor. This all comes as One Nation tries to dominate the political news cycle, the party unveiling its migration policy this morning, including plans to slash the number of temporary visa holders by more than 750,000 over 3 years. Andrew Hastie is the Shadow Minister for Industry and Sovereign Capability. Good morning to you.
7: Good morning, Hamish.
1: Should Pauline Hanson apologise to the Prime Minister?
7: Yes, she should. I think this magification of Australian politics is toxic and nasty, and it looks like she's copying directly from the Donald Trump playbook. But Australians won't put up with it, and families are off limits when it comes to politics. I'm an elected member of the House of Representatives. My policy positions and my character and behaviour can be questioned and even called out by other members of Parliament, but you do not go after family members, particularly those who are deceased. And the Prime Minister's late mother is not a target for Pauline Hanson.
1: Some politicians use their backstories, their families, to sell political messages. Does that then make them open to this sort of critique?
7: Well, everyone comes to Parliament with their own story, and that's the beauty of Australia. We're a very diverse people. And I think it's appropriate that people understand the shaping influences on our lives. In the Prime Minister's case, his mother had a very big shaping influence on his life. That does not mean she should be the target of a political attack by Pauline Hanson.
1: Have you had an apology yet from Pauline Hanson or any contact from her?
7: No. Barnaby Joyce has reached out to me last week. He explained his position. He explained that he didn't know about the cartoon when he went out and defended Pauline Hanson. And he apologised, and I accept that. And I think that shows Barnaby Joyce to be a man of character. Pauline Hanson, on the other hand, has doubled down. She's refused to take the cartoon down. And I think that shows why she's unfit to be Prime Minister of this country. That's what she ultimately wants to be. And I think it's really important that the Australian people, that mums and dads, seniors and young people understand what type of a person she is.
1: I get the sense, though, forgive me if I'm wrong, that you don't particularly care what Pauline Hanson thinks anyway. Why does it matter to you to get an apology?
7: Well, it's not so much about me. I've got a pretty tough skin after 11 years in politics, but it's all the veterans out there who are concerned about this particularly, but moreover the 20 or more than 20 SAS combat veterans who were called to give evidence under oath in the federal court several years ago who now are affected by the slur. And the question for Pauline Hanson, which she refuses to answer, is are they also traitors? They serve their country. They did their duty when they came home. They gave evidence under oath. Are they also traitors? And she refuses to answer the question.
1: Barnaby Joyce has been out again this morning defending Pauline Hanson's comments, particularly in relation to the Prime Minister. This is what he had to say on Sunrise about people staying in public housing forever. That's sort of the descriptor that's been put on this.
8: The issue there is that I'm sure... I actually listened to it. She didn't say that she was a bad woman or that she had done some form of theft or anything like that. The question was put to her about public housing, and I stand by what she said.
9: You
8: can't just use public

0: What do you make of that, Andrew Hastie?
1: I feel sorry for Barnaby Joyce. He left the party that made him Deputy Prime Minister twice. He joined in with Pauline Hanson and One Nation, and now he's getting up every morning having to defend her nasty attacks. We don't know about the Prime Minister's personal circumstances, nor his mother's, so you just don't comment because you don't know, and that's the problem here. She should not have referenced the Prime Minister's mother and then turned it into a political attack.
0: Do you think there's two members of One Nation sit in the lower house, Barnaby Joyce, David Farley, the new MP for Farrer. Do you think that they are comfortable with the position that One Nation takes via the commentary of its leader, Pauline Hanson?
1: I don't think so. I think Barnaby Joyce is fundamentally a decent person. And David Farley is also a decent person. And I don't think I've ever really seen from them the sort of nasty personal attacks that we see from Pauline Hanson. So I can imagine it would be very difficult for them, and I think that's why James Ashby has them in witness protection. It'll be interesting to see who comes out to talk about immigration today. Will Pauline Hanson do it? I'm not sure. She posted a pre-recorded video on Facebook today. Will Barnaby Joyce come out? Will David Farley? Let's see.
0: We did invite Pauline Hanson to come back on the program this morning to talk to you again. Her office is yet to get back to us. Andrew Hastie is here. I do want to ask your views on One Nation's announcements regarding its migration policy. As you say, formal announcement is yet to come, but very significant cuts, 250,000 people over 3 years. I know mass migration is something that you have spoken about before. Do you agree with these policies?
1: I agree that migration needs to be cut. I think Australians across the country, whether you're in Mandurah or Sydney, Melbourne, or up in Brisbane, migration has been too high under this Labor government. They've lost control of our borders and people want to see action. The question is, what's the right level of migration? And our policy is to cut migration below the level of housing completions every year. Last year was about 170,000 homes built, so our net overseas migration figure will be below that. We're working through the policy now, and there are all sorts of complications that you have to work through with migration. And so I want to see Pauline Hanson come out today in the flesh, live, and explain the economic, the budgetary, and the human impacts of her policy. Because if you want to be Prime Minister, you've got to be across the detail, you've got to demonstrate agility, and you've got to be able to answer the questions put to you by the press.
0: Are you saying that because you think she may not?
1: Yeah, I bet she won't.
0: Really?
1: Yeah, that's right. I think, where is she? This is a big policy. Where is she? She should be fronting up to the press gallery and talking about her press, her migration cuts. This is a huge policy. Let's hear from her direct.
0: Andrew Hastie is here on 702 Mornings. It's just after 20 minutes to 9. Can you help listeners understand why you have become a target of One Nation? Clearly a lot of press over the weekend suggested this is because of Pauline Hanson's links with Gina Rinehart, that she's taken a particular view of you. I'm not asking you to explain Gina Rinehart's position, but can you explain your understanding of the dynamics at play here?
1: I was called in 2022 under subpoena to give evidence in the federal court in the case between Ben Robert Smith and Nine Media. I went to the court, I gave evidence under oath. Justice Bosanco, the presiding judge, said in his ruling that I was a straightforward witness. And then from about April this year, I've been under sustained attack from One Nation and its online surrogates. Very personal, very nasty attack. So bad, in fact, that I was called by the Home Affairs Minister to tell me that I'd been identified for upgrades for security for my home and my office. So this has been a long time coming. And then when they published that cartoon that called me a traitor 8 times, I thought enough is enough. These people think that I'm weak. I'm not. I'm going to fight back, but I'm actually fighting back for the veterans who don't have a voice. And I would remind all your listeners that the RSL Australia came out over the weekend and condemned what Pauline Hanson had done, calling people in uniform traitors.
0: Pauline Hanson says that One Nation is coming for seats here in Sydney. You're talking to listeners across Sydney, Central Coast, Illawarra, Southern Highlands this morning. What's your message to them?
1: I think they should think very carefully about what she says and what she does. Australia is facing a once-in-a-generation cost-of-living crisis. We're seeing the rise of AI, and it's posing huge economic and strategic challenges for Australia. And in 18 months' time, they have to decide who they want as their national leader. Pauline Hanson thinks she can be Prime Minister. And

0: I think what the evidence is showing now that she's not up to the job, that when she's put under pressure, she retreats into childish cartoons and she doesn't have the answers for these massive economic and strategic challenges which will affect mums and dads and seniors and young Australians across this country. We need a plan for our country. We need a positive vision. Our vision is to cut taxes, get cheaper energy, cut migration, build more homes and use windfall profits from the resources sector to build our nation, whether it's more ports, more roads, more rail, invest in sovereign AI to give us our own capability so that we won't be held ransom to but by other countries. All these things are really, really important, and I don't think Pauline Hanson has a vision for our country.
1: Do you want to lead our country one day, Andrew?
0: Look, I certainly was considering it back in January and February, and I didn't have the support of my party room, and that's why I've swung in behind Angus Taylor. I think Angus Taylor is doing an excellent job. We're doing a lot of policy work together, and I'm confident that we can beat Anthony Albanese at the next election.
1: But one day, be the leader?
0: Look, I wouldn't lie if I didn't want to lead the party one day, but the party has made a choice, and we're all locked in behind Angus Taylor all the way through to the next election.
1: Andrew Hastie, thanks for your time this morning.
0: Thanks, Hamish.
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1: 1-300-222-702 is the number. What do you think about this? Is it only right that Pauline Hanson apologises? Is some of this rancour just part of today's politics? What do you make of the migration policy that One Nation appears to be putting forward? Something like a quarter of a million cut over the next 3 years, slashing the number of temporary visa holders. Here's what the Health Minister, Mark Butler, says it would do to the economy.
4: Well, Pauline Hanson said a few weeks ago she didn't care what the impact on business would be of her migration policies, but this, frankly, is another level, Sylvia. This would absolutely smash industries like construction that rely very heavily on migrant workers, but also devastate health and aged care and disability sectors.
1: That's Mark Butler there on the Today Show this morning. Gio's here from St Clair. Good morning to you, Gio.
5: Good morning.
1: What do you make of this? Do you think Pauline Hanson should apologise?
5: Definitely for the remarks against her mother. I don't agree with that. I think, obviously, attack Anthony Albanese for whatever she thinks or feels about him, but definitely not to bring his late mother in it. Definitely think that she should. I don't think she needs to publicly apologise. I think maybe, between them, maybe a personal apology between them and whoever was affected. But it does raise, I think what this does raise is a broader issue on the podcast with Carl. I think, she could have handled it a little bit better. I think she does raise an issue in regards to public housing and, the taxpayer and how much we're actually paying each year, towards people living in public housing. I think maybe that was the way she should have went about it a little bit more, but I think, in regards to that issue, living in public housing, shouldn't have a finite number of years,
1: But Anthony Albanese's mother had a disability and did work. And did need that support. What happens to those people if social housing is not provided?
5: Yeah, when it comes to disabilities and ways where people can't work, then obviously that shouldn't be a that should be a reason for them to stay and for the government to help and support them.
1: I wonder if this is a particularly misunderstood dimension of the way our system works. It's people who do work still need that support because sometimes the wages, their capacity to work additional hours is so limited.
5: Yeah, of course. I think anyone in public housing, even people not like myself, for example, I've got my first child on the way, and my wife works full time. I work full time, but we're still struggling to make ends meet. So I think in regards back to the question, though, I do feel like she should leave personal things out of the way, but I do think Pauline Hanson is trying her best to look out for Australians. But I think the way she handles it, I think the way sometimes she goes about her, the way she is, I think it just gets misunderstood a little bit, and she gets herself into trouble. But I do feel like at the backbone of things, she's trying to help Australians and the average Aussie,

0: the way she goes about it sometimes can be the wrong way. But
1: I suppose we all have to take responsibility for the way we go about things, don't we?
0: Yeah, 100%. So yeah. Definitely, if it goes back to the question, she should issue an apology. I don't believe publicly, but I do think that she should definitely apologise to him on behalf of what he said about her mother.
1: Yeah.
0: Gio,
1: thanks very much for your call this morning. Best wishes with the baby on the way. Belinda's here from Cronulla. Good morning to you.
2: Good morning, Hamish. How are you today?
1: Yeah, very well, thanks. Your reaction?
2: Oh, well, I think the personal in politics is a particular feature of the far right, that they like to use it to drive people and emotion. I don't think the personal should ever be used in politics, and I don't think personal attacks on people who can't defend themselves are defensible. I think that an apology should be made, but I doubt that it will ever happen.
1: Yeah.
2: So, I think it says more about who those people are than really, you know. Sorry, go on.
1: Well, I'm sort of interested in because you're drawing a connection between this and the politics of Trump, which I think Andrew Hastie was doing as well. What do you see that makes you land there?
2: It seems to be out of a playbook that the far right are using in America, and I really don't want to see it happen here in this country. Given the politics politics is a hard game. I'm an observer. I don't have anything to do with politics, but just observing it is a hard game. But making it personal doesn't achieve anything except allow attention, and perhaps attention in the wrong spaces. And I think it's some of that attention is sort of saying, look over here, while other things are being done that they don't want to be seen. So, you know, Mr. Hastie said, he was talking about, you know, they've launched a policy about immigration today, but there's nobody speaking about that. They're all speaking about this issue with the personal attacks on the Prime Minister's mother.
1: Belinda.
2: Who has passed away. I mean, she can't defend herself.
1: Thanks very much for your call this morning. We appreciate it. 1300 222 702. Ryan in Balmain says, I can't say I'd vote for Hastie, but I'm thrilled to see a thoughtful and decent politician from the right take the fight to this MAGA menace. I've got to say, a lot of very positive feedback on Andrew Hastie's conversation with us this morning. What did you make of it? 1300 222 702. Adam says, it's inevitable. Andrew Hastie will be Prime Minister one day, and I'm saying that as someone who will probably never vote Liberal. What did you think of what the Liberal MP had to say? Grew up here in the suburbs of Sydney, obviously now represents a seat in Western Australia. 1300 222 702.
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3: 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Then Thomas Arete from 3.
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1: It is 9:09 on 702 mornings. 1300 222 702 is the number. Keep the conversation coming. Over the weekend, New South Wales police were again raiding nightclubs on Sydney's Oxford Street, using drug detection dogs to search people. That's how some of it sounded. Police say officers searched 65 people during Saturday night's operation, resulting in 28 drug detections. 12 fines were issued, along with 6 cannabis cautions. Police have described the operations as intelligence-led and focused on prevention, but it's led to questions about whether police are specifically targeting Sydney's gay community. We asked police to point us to other recent raids on popular Sydney night spots so far. They've not provided us with any examples, although they have promised to come on the program tomorrow to answer questions. This all comes just 13 weeks after separate controversial drug dog raids on Oxford Street, which sparked complaints about police conduct and prompted the state's police watchdog to order a fresh investigation. James Twigg was at one of the nightclubs on Saturday night and was posting about it on social media. Good morning to you, James. How did it unfold?
6: Good morning, Hamish. Thank you.
1: When did you sort of understand what was going on?
6: Yeah, so probably around midnight, I happened to be standing at the entrance of the nightclub and about 20 officers.

0: sort of stormed the entrance with the drug dog, kind of making us feel very, very uncomfortable. You kind of think of those images of the 1970s and the way that the police dealt with the LGBT community there. The sad thing was that it ended up, we went through the whole venue and half the venue ended up leaving. So you can only imagine the amount of money that would have been lost by the hospitality venue due to it was aggressive behaviour.
1: And what's the perception in Sydney's rainbow community at the moment about these sorts of raids?
0: Yeah, that our community is targeted. That it seems like it's easy win for the police is what I gauged. I mean, the night left of a lot of people saying, I feel unsafe with the New South Wales police. And I mean, my friends are from Queensland and my friends from Melbourne told me specifically that they don't like coming to Sydney because they're scared of the New South Wales police, which, you know, when we're trying to rebuild a vibrant hospitality scene and, you know, we're trying to build nightlife, it seems like they're actively trying to ruin it.
1: Surry Hills Police Area Command says it remains committed to working in a collaborative, respectful, supportive manner with the local community, including the rainbow community. What's your reaction to that?
0: I mean, we'd just like to see it in action. You know, it was their behaviour was aggressive and it was just unnecessary. And, you know, I don't agree that they're actually trying to help us. I feel like they're in somewhat not against us.
1: James Twigg, really appreciate you talking to us this morning. You posted about it on social media, obviously got picked up by the papers. What's the reaction you've had to those posts?
0: Oh, people are just thankful that I was part of it. So when the police walked in, I happily followed them around just so I could be a witness for any sort of conduct. So many people reach out to me just saying thank you. We're so thankful that someone can finally show what the police are doing to us and how that they're treating the LGBT community.
1: James Twigg, thanks for your time this morning. Alex Greenwich is the member for Sydney. Good morning to you.
2: Good morning, Hamish. Thanks for having me.
1: I mean, as I pointed out at the beginning, police say it was prevention-focused, intelligence-led. Doesn't the fact that people were caught with drugs, some people, show that they were correct to go into these clubs?
2: Well, look, I think we've got to ask the question, what was it trying to prevent? What was the intelligence based on? You know, why so many police resources were deployed at LGBTQ venues that resulted in a handful of cautions and fines. So I question the resourcing here, and I'm deeply concerned about the policing approach as well. James and a number of other people contacted me throughout Saturday night and throughout yesterday, talking about how they felt intimidated going out. People who'd gone out for the first time in a while, you know, sending me messages, is this what happens in Sydney? 20 police come into a venue. I think we really need a bit of a fresh approach because the police actions on the weekend really work against the government's vibrancy agenda.
1: You obviously raised concerns about drug dog raids on Oxford Street in June during Pride Month. Clubgoers then reported being shoved, pushed against walls, forced to remove clothing in full public view. From the footage we've seen from Saturday, nothing to suggest a repeat of that. But we have also asked police for examples of where else these sorts of raids are being conducted. Have you seen evidence of this being spread beyond just the rainbow strip of Sydney?
2: Look, I haven't heard to the extent in which has been reported to me from this type of policing in any other part of Sydney in relation to Sydney's nightlife. So that's a concern. I do have to say from correspondence received by my office over the weekend and through social media, it does sound like there was some inappropriate policing. I have heard stories of people being questioned as to why they are leaving a venue, then dogs called over to see if there's any drugs on them, negative results as a result of that. But this questioning as to why people are going out, having a good night in Sydney, that particularly needs to stop. But we also, I mean, to have dozens of police arrive at a venue, for a promoter who is trying to start a new party, to try to activate a space. I mean, of course, what happens is these parties just completely clear out.
1: Will you ask the Law Enforcement Conduct Commission, the LEC, to look into Saturday's operations?
2: I will. And so the Lord Mayor and I previously wrote to the LEC in relation to what happened earlier in the year, that 13 weeks ago during Pride Month. The police initially investigated and said there was nothing to see here. The LEC then pushed back and said, yes, there clearly is, and we want a fresh investigation into that. So I welcome that. But I will obviously be writing to the LEC to include the experiences that people shared with me. And I think it's really important for people to know their rights, but to also know that they have a right to be able to go out and have a good time.
1: We have asked the police to come on the program. They've agreed to appear tomorrow. Are there questions for the police minister, Alex Greenwich?
2: Look, this is obviously an operational issue for police, so it's not something that the police minister would be involved in. I do know, you know, within the New South Wales Police Force, they have come a long way when it comes to their approach to the LGBT community. But events like what happened on Saturday, or operations like what happened on Saturday, certainly leaves the community feeling targeted, and the policing approach leaves people feeling intimidated.
1: Alex Greenwich, thanks for your time this morning. We're coming up to news time. David Spears, Sam Maiden will be here, and we'll take some more of your calls on Pauline Hanson, 1300 222 702.
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8: It's 9 o'clock. Good morning. Tony Matthews with ABC News. Liberal frontbencher Andrew Hastie has challenged One Nation leader Pauline Hanson to explain the economic impacts of her party's new immigration policy. The resurgent minor party is promising to deliver net negative overseas migration, with more people leaving Australia than entering it. Under the policy, it would cut temporary migrant numbers by 750,000 over 3 years, including through the tightening of eligibility for student graduate visas. Mr. Hastie says while he agrees migration levels need to be reduced, he's unconvinced One Nation understands the complexity of the issue.
9: So I want to see Pauline Hanson come out today in the flesh, live, and explain the economic, the budgetary and the human impacts of her policy. Because if you want to be Prime Minister, you've got to be across the detail, you've got to demonstrate agility, and you've got to be able to answer the questions put to you by the press.
8: The federal government is being cautioned against repeating its fuel excise discount as petrol prices continue to rise. The price of Brent crude oil is hovering around its highest since late May and close to the peak at the start of April as an impasse in Middle East negotiations continues. It's fueled speculation there could be another round of cuts to the fuel excise, but economist Saul Eslake warns that would put further pressure on inflation.
10: The three-month halving of the excise and the suspension of the road user charge for heavy vehicles cost the budget $4.2 billion. And then there was a further cost because it was extended at half that rate for a further month. So it would be expensive at a time when the Reserve Bank wants it to rein in deficits as a contribution to reducing inflationary pressures.
8: The medicines regulator has revealed a patient has suffered a torn esophagus after using an unapproved weight loss peptide labelled as retatrutide. National Health Equity reporter Rachel Carbonell explains.
11: The Therapeutic Goods Administration, or TGA, says the patient experienced uncontrollable vomiting, resulting in a torn esophagus and required treatment in hospital. The TGA tested the product and found it had no retatrutide in it, but instead contained a very high dose of weight loss drug semaglutide. Gastroenterologist Darcy Holt says a torn esophagus is a medical emergency.
12: Without prompt medical attention, a ruptured esophagus was almost universally fatal.
11: The TGA released the details of the case as part of a new safety advisory warning that unapproved peptides pose a serious health risk.
8: The union representing university staff says they weren't properly consulted before a major institution inked a deal with OpenAI. The University of Sydney's multi-year partnership will see staff and students get access to an educational edition of ChatGPT. But National Tertiary Education Union branch president and senior lecturer Dr. Peter Chen says there are several concerns that haven't been addressed by the university, including whether academics will eventually be replaced by an AI tool they help train.
4: A lot of these large language models were trained

0: on stolen intellectual property, stolen books and things like that. So a lot of my members have written those books that were stolen by these systems to train them, and now we're paying to buy back that service, right? So there is a concern.
1: Extreme and challenging weather is forecast to be on the cards this summer, fueled by one of the strongest El Niño systems ever recorded. But Red Cross research, as part of its Emergency Ready Week, warns that while around 80% of Australians expect to experience a natural disaster in coming years, it warns of a gap emerging between awareness and preparedness. Red Cross Recovery and Resilience Manager Brad Watson says there are simple steps Australians can take.
2: Getting in the know, for example, about what their local risks are or where they may get information, places like the National Emergency Broadcaster, the ABC. Getting connected with their neighbours, the people that are most likely to help them, knowing where they might meet their family and friends. Where are your insurance papers? Where are some of the important documents that you're going to need?
1: In sport, Manchester City has beaten their rivals Manchester United 1-0 in soccer's English Premier League, despite playing with only 10 men for more than 70 minutes. And Barcelona has survived a late fight back from Levante to win 4-2 and continue their perfect start to La Liga in Spain. Looking at the weather, showers across the southern ranges and inland, moving to the southern and central east with a chance of thunderstorms across the southern inland. Sydney's weather, partly cloudy with possible smoke haze and the slight chance of a shower, a top of 26 on the coast and 29 in the west.
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6: Can't believe it. 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
7: I think this magification of Australian politics is toxic and nasty, and it looks like she's copying directly from the Donald Trump playbook, but Australians won't put up with it, and families are off limits when it comes to politics.
8: Mountains of feedback on our conversation with Andrew Hastie this morning, talking to us here on 702 Mornings a short time ago. Pressure mounting on Pauline Hanson to apologise to the Prime Minister and to Hastie. Do you think she should? 1300 222 702. What was it about the conversation with Andrew Hastie this morning that connected with you? 1300 222 702. Quite a few people pointing out that it was refreshing to hear from someone in the coalition willing to tackle Pauline Hanson's message directly. G'day, it's Hamish here. It is Monday, the 14th of September. Good morning to the Coasties joining us this hour as well. One Nation, of course, unveiling its migration policy today, which includes a plan to slash foreign temporary visa holders by more than 750,000 over 3 years. What will that do to our economy here in Sydney? What will that do to aged care, for example? That's all up for discussion on tonight's National Forum. David Spears is the host. He'll be here in a few minutes with Sam Maiden talking politics of migration. 1300 222 702 is the number, of course, and you're always welcome to join the conversation. Also coming up this hour, who will run on as Swans captain in this weekend's finals clash? Bridget Murphy will have that story for you this hour. And then a little later... Is your house making you sick? I'm talking mould, I'm talking damp, draftiness. What are you doing to fix it? Anthony Burke, you might know, he's the host of Grand Designs Australia. He'll be here for Monday Matters this week. We're talking healthy homes. He's got some clever ideas about how you make your home even more healthy, how it can make you healthy as well. Get in touch for Monday Matters after 10 o'clock this morning. Before we do anything else...
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9: Good morning. Hey, Mish, on the Central Coast at Point Clear. Brisbane Water Drive currently closed at the moment at Glenrock Parade roundabout due to a crash. Now, crews remain on site of that crash, including police who are conducting an investigation into the cause. Diversions remain in place. Light vehicles heading down Cooleywong to turn back into Brisbane Water Drive, and heavy vehicles longer than 30 metres that diverting via the Central Coast Highway.

0: Otherwise doing fine on other major roads right across the central coast. At St Ives, Mona Vale Road at Denley Lane, emergency roadworks unwinding at the moment, northbound lane 1 closed. Prospect Highway, a 4-car crash eastbound, that citybound on the M4 just after the Prospect Highway. And through Beverly Hills, a track's broken down westbound on Stony Creek Road on the approach to King George's. All modes of public transport are running on or close to time. However, there may be some disruptions on Sydney Ferry again today, all due to industrial action. As always, best to plan at transportnsw.info or livetraffic.com for the road.
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1: In just a moment, we'll take you to Sam Maiden and David Spears to talk politics. Of course, the ABC's National Forum is on air tonight discussing the politics of migration. A lot of feedback on the conversation we've had this morning with Andrew Hastie. On the text line, someone saying Andrew Hastie should be the leader of the opposition. He speaks well, highly intelligent, has all the markings to be the next prime minister. Another text though says Hastie will be out of a job at the next election. No chance of him leading the Libs. Yes, of course, his seat of Canning in Western Australia under threat from One Nation overlaps with the territory where the state by-election was held recently, which One Nation took out. 1300 222 702 is the number. Stuart's here. Good morning to you, Stuart.
6: Good morning, Hamish.
1: You're listening in this morning. What do you make of it all?
6: So much to discuss in so little time. We've got to be very, very careful. I thought Andrew Hastie spoke well. It would have been, and it was good to see him defending the situation where of Pauline Hanson attacking the Prime Minister. We've got a. There are so many issues, and of course, Pauline's also using the card of distraction, which Trump uses very well. Come out with something that you can't explain thoroughly, just distract the media by coming out with something outlandish.
1: Mm. And then what? Switch to your policy issue? That's what's happened today. Obviously, the migration targets being announced.
6: Correct. But like was happened before, well, let's think about it. What happens to your farming sector? What happens to the fruit picking sector? What happens to aged care? What happens to a lot of other industries that rely on migrant and seasonal workers? The housing. Oh, yes, access to social housing should be limited to, 5 years? What are we going to do, dump them in the street? These things have to be explained through, and you have to have a logical. If you're going to introduce this, this is how it's going to work, and you have to articulate that. But of course, what happens here is that is avoided, and like I see creeping into our community discussions and on social media, you see some of this, and you put up a logical say, well, hang on, let's think this through. And you find that there is nothing of substance to come back, and suddenly, like, you might put up a sound counter to the situation, and suddenly you're a raving lefty, a moron, and an idiot.
1: Well, maybe, you know, a sensible fact-based discussion and analysis is something the ABC should look at, like, for example, a National Forum tonight on ABC television, Stuart.
6: Correct. But then let's take this one step further. Who kicks the ABC out of their press conferences? Because they only invite the media, which has a vested interest in not in an outcome, and so they don't ask the complicated questions, which is exactly what Trump does.
1: Right. Well,
6: nobody challenges Trump, because if you do, you get booted out of this press conference.
1: To be fair, Pauline Hanson does turn up on this program from time to time. She's not at the moment. We've asked her this morning, but we hope to have her back on soon. Barnaby Joyce certainly does agree to come on and answer questions. Let's talk politics.
7: Good morning, Hamish.
8: Hamish, thanks for having me.
9: Hamish, my invite is still open. 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
8: I certainly hope you get the minister on your show, Hamish.
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13: 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Of course I'm paying home, mate, unless you want to pick up the bill for me.
14: You know what, Hamish? I haven't had a day off all year.
1: Sam Maiden is the political editor for news.com.au. David Spears is hosting tonight's National Forum on migration. Pretty interesting timing, David. Did you work with Pauline Hanson on the timing and the scheduling of all of this?
3: Not exactly. Probably fair to say that whenever we held this, migration would be a hot topic.
1: That's true.
3: It is well timed today.
1: So what are you going to set out? What precisely are you going to discuss tonight?
3: So migration, and that includes the size of the migration intake, net overseas migration, the term we're fast all becoming familiar with, how that's made up, a bit of a explaining exercise, I suppose, on the complexity and the various things governments can and can't control within that migration number. But we're also looking at the shape, the makeup, this whole multiculturalism versus monoculturalism debate as well. And so hearing from some very different perspectives on both the size but also the makeup of migration.
1: Sam Maiden, obviously this number, this headline figure, 750,000 people over 3 years, that seems to be the target One Nation's aiming for. What would that mean in practice?
5: Well, what it means in practice, according to their press release, is that they would restrict visa numbers and they would tighten the eligibility criteria for temporary students and student graduate visas. They would reduce the ability for temporary students, graduates and skilled workers to sponsor family and dependents into Australia. That's apparently quite a big growth area. They would end the practice of what they call temporary visa hopping, and they would engage with the departure and removal of illegal immigrants. Now, I won't go into the details tonight because I want you to all wait and watch David Spears explain it tonight. But it'd be very exciting. I'm on absolute tenderhooks. We love talking about the NOM. But basically, there is this interesting kind of calculation of how many people are coming in and out of Australia.
1: Mm.
5: As I said, I'll leave it to David to explain all of the details. And basically, it's a bit surprising sometimes that the numbers that are in there. But what they are basically talking about is Labor has a target, I think, of getting to 225,000. I think we're currently about 275,000 or thereabouts of this NOM figure. They want to bring it down to essentially net zero. They don't really usually like net zero, but they do in this circumstance. And basically that would go for 3 years. And then at the end of that 3 years, they'd get up to about 130,000 again. So there's going to be a huge debate about what that would do to the economy, skilled workers, everything that you laid out. But I think we've also got to be honest here. You know, there's a huge element of fantasy football here, right? Now, the One Nation is doing incredibly well. I do not believe that they're going to be in a position to form government at the next election. So what is the point of this policy? It's more interesting in some respects of what it pushes the coalition or Labor to do.
1: Okay, so is that the substance of this, that it's dragging both the government and the coalition, David Spears?
3: I mean, yeah, in a political sense, they've got the jump again. Both Labor and the coalition are yet to spell out how they're going to get migration numbers down. They've got various numbers, but we're yet to see the how, and the government is taking a very long time to land a position. We might get it this week, maybe we won't. So, yeah, One Nation are getting out there with some details as to how they would get it right down. I mean, Sam's right. There is a bit of fantasy football here, but the idea of going negative for 3 years, because they're saying for the next 3 years or the first 3 years, that have negative migration, right? More people leaving than coming before it then stabilises at around 130,000 positive migration. Now,
1: is that a promise you could believe?
5: Well, they did it in Canada, and this is the argument that they're mounting, right? And, you know, there's all sorts of interesting test cases of what happened in Canada, very controversial. Some people think it was good, some people think it wasn't good. But, you know, it can be done. It's just that there would be, no doubt, very serious consequences, both unintended and intended.
3: Yeah, and the Canada example that One Nation point to, we'll probably end up exploring that a bit tonight, I suspect, because, yeah, it has had some more positive benefits on some fronts, but not on others. So, you know, house prices have gone down, for example. And there are different impacts when it comes to, I think they had a technical recession for a couple of years or for a year or so as well. So, yeah, it's a bit of a mixed picture. What interests me here and what One Nation have done, they're not touching backpackers or the PALM visas. That's not surprising. This is what David Farley and One Nation in particular has been very anxious about, the Farmers Federation. A lot of nationals also saying we've got to protect these backpackers. We desperately need them in the bush. So they're not touched. But it's the student visas. There's a huge cut in student visas and then a huge cut for temporary skilled visas. Now, they rightly point out

0: doubt there'll be some appeal about the idea of let's go negative on migration and have more people leaving than coming for a few years at least. I reckon that might have some appeal.
1: It's 19 minutes past 9 on 7.02 morning. Sam Maiden is here from news.com.au. David Spears, the host of Insiders and tonight's National Forum on Migration, live on ABC television. Max is here from Newcastle. You've been listening in this morning. What did you want to add?
2: Is that you, Hamish?
3: Yes, it is.
2: Yes.
1: I think if you've got the radio on in the background, Max, we need you to turn it off because there's some echo there. What did you want to say? We've lost Max. I think he wanted to talk about his mum in aged care. Scott on the text line says, I've voted Labor my entire adult life, but I'll be voting One Nation next election only because the ALP presides over the highest immigration rate in the developed world, right into a housing availability, affordability, cost of living crisis, a total and complete betrayal of my working class children's generation. Is that linkage accurate, David Spears? I mean, obviously it's a perception. Do the numbers support that view?
0: Look, the funny thing is, if you looked over the full, six, 7 years of COVID and then post-COVID, you know, it's not that we've ended up with a number that's not that different to, you know, the recent trend. But because we went to nothing when the borders shut and then spiked immediately afterwards, you have had this big surge. There's also no doubt that temporary workers have ballooned. We've gone from 2 million to 3 million in Australia in the space of about 4 years. So it's that sharp hockey stick curve here, if you like, over the last few years that clearly has had an impact. I don't think we can deny that, whether it's housing, infrastructure, your daily commute. These are pressures that people are blaming, rightly or wrongly, on this migration spike. That's what's put the pressure on all sides of politics. And you can see they're all having trouble working out how to get that number down. So One Nation have put some plans on the table now. They're going to get picked apart. We're seeing that this morning. This is going to cause economic ruin. This is the danger that all parties are going to face, because whatever lever you pull in the migration system, there's a consequence.
1: Max is back from Newcastle. I think resolved the tech issues. Max, your mum's in aged care. What's the point you wanted to make? Let's try that again. Max, your mum's in aged care. What did you want to say?
4: She was in aged care for about 12 years, and she had two beautiful women looking after her on the afternoon shift. One was from Philippines, one was from Bali. They were a beautiful woman. They treated her like a real woman. And when she passed away, we went out to see her, and she'd been laid out in the bed by two Indian nurses. Now, this is the type of people we've got to have in our aged care system, and Pauline's going to stop this. She's just going to stop these people from coming out into the country. It might be all right for Pauline with lots of money, but there are people out there who haven't got lots of money and need these things. That's all I want to say.
1: Thanks for persisting with the tech issues this morning. I mean, Sam Maiden, presumably One Nation would say, no, that's not precisely who we're trying to stop. It's just their family members.
5: I don't know exactly what they'd say. You'd have to ask them. But, I mean, look, the one thing that I do find interesting about this is that there's a lot of criticism made of One Nation that they're all kind of talk and no policy, right? Now, what we have here, whether you like it or not, it is at least a policy that we can debate, analyse and discuss. So I think that that shows an interesting shift in One Nation and their strategy. They're obviously putting on a lot more people that have, you know, experience. They're nicking people from the Libs and elsewhere. So I think that that is quite interesting. And I also think it is interesting the way that Anthony Albanese has, for want of a better word, really emasculated Tony Burke in this debate. He was all ready to go out to the National Press Club. They yanked him in. He still hasn't been able to release any policy. And by the time they do, the debate, rather than being about the policy, is going to be a lot about the process. And I think that that's a real failing of Anthony Albanese, which we've seen time and time again, that he kind of emasculates his ministers. He sort of puts his big paws in there and changes things. He talks the talk about having a cabinet-led government and letting ministers sort of have their own head. But in this situation, I actually think he's put Tony Burke in a really bad, weak position on an issue that it's really important that they get right.
1: It's 23 minutes past nine. We spoke to Andrew Hastie this morning. Obviously, pressure's mounting on Pauline Hanson to apologise to both Hastie and the Prime Minister over various comments she's made relating to them. But Andrew Hastie, I suppose, challenged Pauline Hanson to actually explain her policy. He seems to doubt that she'll actually front up today when they do make the

0: announcement.
1: I want to see Pauline Hanson come out today in the flesh, live, and explain the economic, the budgetary, and the human impacts of her policy. Because if you want to be Prime Minister, you've got to be across the detail, you've got to demonstrate agility, and you've got to be able to answer the questions put to you by the press.
0: Are you saying that because you think she may not?
1: Yeah, I bet she won't.
0: Really?
1: Yeah, that's right. I think, where is she? This is a big policy. Where is she? She should be fronting up to the press gallery and talking about her press, her migration cuts. This is a huge policy. Let's hear from her direct.
0: David Spears, are you expecting Pauline Hanson to front up live today and make the announcement and deal with questions?
2: She might. She fronted up last week on the superannuation changes in Canberra with the press gallery, so she might. Look, I just think, Andrew Hastie, what did he say last week? You picked the wrong veteran to go after. And pretty much every day since then, he's been out there on the front foot, in front of a microphone, going after them. Now, today it's on their migration policy. So, look, yeah, he's going to be relentless in this. Tonight, Andrew Hastie will be at our national forum, and so will Barnaby Joyce. So we'll get to thrash it out between the two of them on that issue tonight. But, look, yeah, maybe Pauline Hanson does stand up today to take some questions on all of this. We'll see.
0: There was pretty strong reaction to our conversation with Mr. Hastie this morning.
1: I think this magification of Australian politics is toxic and nasty, and it looks like she's copying directly from the Donald Trump playbook. But Australians won't put up with it, and families are off limits when it comes to politics.
0: Very positive response, glowing response, I would say. Sam Maiden from Sydney, listeners this morning to Andrew Hastie.
3: He's going after the Sydney ABC radio listening vote with an abandon. He's really getting into it. Look, he's being a bit of a political shapeshifter right now. I mean, he's a conservative at the end of the day. It's very interesting what he's doing. I think he's sounding great. He's sounding confident. Someone has to attack One Nation in the Liberal Party, because I think Angus Taylor has at various points been a little bit reluctant to do so. Obviously, it's also a bit of a job application for a position that is not yet vacant.
0: But the poll number's actually not looking too bad for the coalition at the moment. Is it sort of odd timing for this, Sam Maiden?
3: No, I don't think it's odd timing, but I mean, I don't know what poll you're talking about, but I don't think their numbers are that great.
0: They're not fantastic, but they've been improving for Angus Taylor, maybe is a better way to put it.
3: Yeah, maybe. But look, I mean, basically, I don't think there's anything wrong with it. Like, I think that they need all hands on deck, right? But I think that you've got to also watch what Hastie's doing through the prism of the job that he wants rather than the job that he has right now.
0: Okay. So, David Spears, what can folks expect tonight from the National Forum? Who else will be there? Is there audience engagement? How does it work?
2: Yeah, so we've got some politicians, Andrew Hastie, Barnaby Joyce, Anne Ali, the Minister for Multicultural Affairs. Look, it's not just about politicians, though. We have a terrific panel of other experts, if you like. George Megalogenis, the journalist and author people would know, has written so much about...
3: We love George.
2: George is great. He's written more about the story of migration in Australia than any of us will ever know. Abel Rizvi, former immigration official who crafted a lot of the policies in our system. John Anderson, he's a former deputy PM who's since post-politics is...
0: He's a podcaster now, isn't he?
2: Yeah, podcast, very focused on migration from a conservative point of view and the trouble with the system. Niadol Nguyen, who's came as a refugee from South Sudan, people might know. Niadol, she's an amazing lawyer, human rights advocate as well. And yes, an audience where we're going to hear some of the real world lived experience, if you like, of being an international student or someone living in the suburbs who's feeling the pressure of too many immigrants, all sorts of different perspectives. So I think the point is to try and, yes, there's passionate views and disagreement, but let's listen to each other, where we're coming from, maybe get a better understanding of the concerns people have one way or the other.
0: Civil discourse? David
2: maybe.
0: Spears, surely,
2: well,
0: surely not.
2: That's the aim. That's the aim.
0: What?
2: Let's see.
0: Crazy. David Spears, thank you very much. Sam Maiden, we'll see you next week.
1: Thanks, guys.
0: Sam Maiden is the political editor for news.com.au. You can catch the National Forum on Migration with David Spears tonight, live on ABC television at 8:30 and on iView.
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0: We will talk sport in a couple of minutes with Bridget Murphy. We're coming up to 9:30 and the news headlines. In the next half hour, though, we're going to do a bit of a skin checkup. Obviously, a blistering day ahead for Sydney. Tops of 26 on the coast, 27 in the west. It is that time of year where you might be starting to think about skin cancers and skin checks and getting the sunscreen on. Obviously, there's a heck of a lot of stuff flushing through social media at the moment that's starting to question things like sunscreen. Certainly younger demographics are maybe not absorbing the SunSafe message that has been so successful in Australia. We're going to talk skin checks with Dr. Lee Chin Wong from Westmead Children's Hospital in about 15 minutes. But if you've got a question about skin checks, any experience yourself with this, 1300 222 702 is the number. Right now, though, let's get the news headlines. And good morning, Tony Matthews.
7: Good morning, Hamish. The federal government has criticised One Nation's plan to significantly lower temporary migrant numbers, warning it will have a negative impact on business and the aged care sector. Under the Minor Party's policy, the temporary migrant population would be cut by 750,000 people in a move it says would deliver net negative overseas migration. One Nation leader Pauline Hanson says she wants to take control of who enters the country. Independent MP Nicolette Buller will today introduce a private members' bill to Parliament to establish a nationally consistent definition of affordable housing. Under the proposal, the definition would be tied to what households earn and attached to the Commonwealth Housing Program and Funding Agreement. The British government says a referendum on Irish unity is off the table after the US president said he'd love to see Northern Ireland break away from the UK and rejoin the Republic of Ireland. And Alexander Zverev has dedicated his US Open tennis title to his mum. The German beat the American Ben Shelton in four sets. He's told fans that his mother deserved the credit for helping him overcome his diabetes as a child. Sydney's weather, a partly cloudy day with possible smoke haze, the slight chance of a shower, light winds becoming northerly, 15 to 20 kilometres per hour in the middle of the day, then becoming light in the evening, a top of 26 degrees on the coast and 29 in the west. The UV index is predicted to reach 6, which is high, with sun protection recommended between 9 and 2:30. A sunny day tomorrow with the chance of evening showers and 24, partly cloudy Wednesday, a cooler 18 degrees, partly cloudy on Thursday and 19, sunny on Friday and 23, and Hamish fine and warm for the weekend.
0: Jennifer got in touch with us before about the Zverev story. It's pretty incredible, Tony. So Jennifer says, such an amazing result for Alexander Zverev, who lives with type 1 diabetes, competes at the highest level in one of the most physical and mental of sports. I actually didn't know that about him, but it must take such intense management to be able to deliver across a tournament.
7: I didn't know that about him either, and I was listening to him talk about how his mum was told when he was a child, when he was diagnosed, that he wouldn't be getting much of a run in sport as a result of this diagnosis of diabetes. So he said, look, my mum turned around and said, well, that's not going to define him. I'm going to say to him, you can do whatever you want, and helped him manage his diabetes. So hence his tribute to his mum.
0: Full tribute to all the sporting mums and dads this morning, by the way.
7: Absolutely.
0: A lot of them pull out all the stops. Tony, thank you very much. We'll talk sport next.
8: Where's Simone?
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0: On the text line, someone's saying Alexander Zverev also had a serious ankle injury. Carmen points out Lachie Kennedy, the Australian sprinter, has type 1 diabetes as well. It's just extraordinary, the things that some athletes manage to achieve, particularly against injury odds or illness odds. Other examples, please, of athletes doing extraordinary things in those sorts of circumstances? 1-300-222-702. We're talking health in the next 15 minutes. This morning, it's skin checks, skin cancers, sun safety. 1-300-222-702. We're going to catch up with Lee Chin.

0: Wong, head of dermatology at Westmead Children's Hospital. If you've got a question about skin checks or about sunscreen choices, 1300 222 702 is the number. Do peptides work? All sorts of stuff being suggested on social media. Maybe you want to fact check some of what you're seeing, hearing, reading. You're very welcome to use this as a resource for that. 1300 222 702. Particularly young people being fed all sorts of, well, not entirely scientific information via social media channels when it comes to skin safety. 1300 222 702. It's 26 minutes to 10.
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3: Chipping up in the air. Could be caught. It's got a bit off.
4: Right over the top of one, and he's able to score the try.
5: This game on here.
6: That will ignite the crowd.
7: The champions stand up when it counts most.
0: Bridget Murphy is here talking sport for another week. Very good morning to you, Bridge.
8: Hi, Hamish.
0: So, Zverev, the US Open, a lot of people pretty dazzled by this. I didn't know the diabetes dimension to this story, but pretty remarkable. Mm.
8: He is an absolutely incredible athlete, and you hear moments of victory and triumph like that. And like working in sport, those are the sort of moments that just, you know, no matter what happens, make you tear up when you hear those incredible moments of just jubilation and power. And but the thing I love sort of the most about this story this morning, if you're near a computer or a phone or something and you go back and watch the moment, the championship point, he doesn't realize that he's won it. He kind of gets he gets the point. He's got the ball again, his racket, and he's getting ready. And the whole crowd is slowly like standing up and applauding him. And then he looks up at the screen and realizes what he's just done. So incredible stuff from Alexander Zverev. He beaten American Ben Shelton 6-3, 7-6, 5-7, 6-2. So really unfortunate for Ben Shelton, of course, to lose out because it was the US Open, his home country.
0: Yeah, I asked listeners other examples of people that have defied the odds. Effa says, didn't know Nadal became amazing in tennis despite chronic pain in his feet until I watched his documentary. I didn't know that either, but I always thought Rafa was pretty amazing. There's some pretty extraordinary stories of people defying these sorts of odds. Carmen points out Lockie Kennedy, the sprinter, has type 1 diabetes as well. Obviously, it also takes a parent like Zverev's mum to say, you know what, we're not going to let this get on top of us.
8: Yeah, absolutely. And I think it's as well, in all sorts of sports, those incredible moments of, you know, of those people who are around you. We hear so often, you know, clubs helping teammates get back ahead of schedule to play in big moment finals. We hear of, you know, parents going those enormous distances across, you know, vast expanses to get kids to training and to rep matches, and then it pays dividends for them in the future when they're at the top of the league or top of the competition, the sport they play. So absolutely incredible for Alexander Zverev. He's so deserving. Second Grand Slam title of 2026 as well. So he knows how to win, Hamish.
0: Okay. So, Bridget, let's talk NRL finals underway. So where do you want to start? Panthers defeating the Roosters, score tied 12-all half-time. Penrith ultimately triumphed 19-12, booking a spot in the prelim final. Mm-hmm. Some pretty happy people over near the Nepean.
8: Oh, absolutely, absolutely. You know, Penrith, well, there was a moment in the match, though, that I think a lot of folks around Penrith and the Nepean would have held their breath, and that's, of course, Nathan Cleary being sent to the sin bin. So that was a pretty scary moment for Penrith faithful, making a late contact on a kicker. So we'll see kind of what comes to light for that ahead. Well, of course, Penrith have the next round of finals. They have a break before the preliminary finals get underway the week after. But, you know, if there's any sort of extra disciplinary action for Nathan Cleary, that won't kick in until that preliminary final. So we wait and hold our breath. But you asked where I wanted to start, Hamish. I'd like to pedal back to Friday night.
0: Okay, go for it.
8: Newcastle.
0: Of course you want to take us to the
8: Knights. South Sydney. Defeating South Sydney 20-10 to progress through to a knockout final next week in Auckland. That's going to be tough for the Knights up against the Warriors. The Warriors very much with a shock loss to the Dolphins on Saturday. But Newcastle relishing that underdog status.
0: Yeah.
8: You know, it's part of having, you know, that name Newcastle on your birth certificate. You've got to relish being the underdog sometimes. So fantastic.

0: work from Newcastle.
1: I wonder what you make of the fact, like, it's been an interesting season in the sense that there's the form, even from the top teams, has been a bit inconsistent, and that seems to be flowing through to the finals as well, as you mentioned, the Warriors' loss. Like, what is it about this season that's generating that, do you think?
0: It's interesting because we, like, there's been the clubs that have obviously been very consistent. Penrith, of course, very much deserved the minor premiership that they secured at the end of the regular season because of their consistency. I mean, they had obviously some games through the year where they did let it slip, but largely they've kept their brand of footy up. Whereas we've seen sides like the Warriors, like the Dolphins, who did prevail, have some shocking moments during the season. So I think, though, the difference this season is there is a bit more of talent spread. And also, the thing I've loved really about this season, and it's kind of, it's a weird thing to say, but we've had clubs that have had some injuries to key players, which has opened the door for the next generation to show what they've got. So the Warriors have had so many injuries through the season that have led to youngsters having to step up and show what they've got. The Newcastle Knights, that's very much the case. We had a rookie, Francis Menelelua, take to the field in the game on Friday night, only a couple of games under his belt, and he was absolutely phenomenal out there playing with an elbow injury. Going back to your point before, incredible moments, he dislocated his elbow the game prior. Thankfully, the Knights had a bye and he was able to recover, but goodness, he had some strapping on that arm, but he was amazing. So I think that's been a really, really amazing thing this season, is a bit of a diversity in the talent taking to the field.
1: Let's talk NRLW. Finals kick off this weekend. Teams have been locked in. Who should we be looking out for?
0: Well, we've got on Friday night, the West Tigers taking on the Raiders. The Raiders, probably the site favourites going into that one. That one will be out at Campbelltown. The Tigers, though, they've been the incredible story of this season. You know, finishing the regular season at fourth, really, really powerful stuff. And then on Saturday, the Broncos will be taking on the Knights. The Broncos finishing at third this season, very much, you know, we've been talking all year about if it's going to be the Roosters or the Broncos, Broncos or the Roosters. The Titans very much getting a leapfrog over the Broncos in that equation. So the Titans really great this season. I think they're going to be dangerous. And of course, the Sydney Roosters, just phenomenal stuff, unbeaten in the regular season. They're going into this final series as the absolute favourites. So Titans and Roosters with a week off, and we'll find out their opponents next week.
1: It's 18 minutes to 10 on 7.02 mornings, 17 degrees here already in Parramatta Square. Bridget Murphy is here talking sport. AFL now. Swans face off against Fremantle this weekend. But, of course, we know skipper Callum Mills out for injury after the game against Brisbane. Vice-captain suspended, four other players out for all the reasons we've talked about quite a deal already. Mm. Who's in contention to lead the side on?
0: Well, one of the players, there's been a player, Errol Goulden, who has just stepped up and said, look, I'll do it. He's a midfielder. He said he'd be ready if he was offered the stand-in captaincy. Of course, as you mentioned, Hamish, with Callum Mills out, and vice-captain was Isaac Heaney, and of course is one of those players who has been stood down by the club. So Errol Goulden has said that he would absolutely rise to the occasion. You know, he's 24, so still quite young, but there's also, you know, there's a lot of talk of who's going to have that C beside their name. You know, former co-captain Dan Rampey is also there, Jake Lloyd, a veteran of the game, James Rowbottom and Tom Papley as well, strong contenders. But Errol Goulden has said, you know, I'm ready to step up to the occasion if it's offered. He said he'd feel like he's ready, wouldn't change anything that they're doing, because, you know, we saw that last match that the Swans played. They absolutely were fantastic. So big, big weekend for the Sydney Swans in that one. Of course, the other final happening this weekend, Hawthorn taking on Brisbane on Saturday afternoon.
1: Okay, and Formula One, pretty disappointing finish in Madrid for Oscar Piastri after driving in a damaged car. What does this mean for his overall placement?
0: Yeah, so really, really unfortunate for Oscar. So a bit of background to it, what happened. He damaged the front wing after he was hit twice on the first lap at the Spanish Grand Prix. So he did manage to finish eighth. Kimi Antonelli won the race. No surprises there. He's winning everything. So he leads the Drivers' Championship by 81 points.

0: ahead of the Azerbaijan Grand Prix on Saturday, September the 26th. So still about a week away for that one. So that means he is back at about, let me just get the rankings as it stands. He is at 8th at the moment in the standings. So on he'll be on 7th grid position for that one. And collected 4 points, so at 8th position ahead of Azerbaijan.
1: Bridge, thank you very much. We'll see you next week.
0: Thanks, Hamish.
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1: It is a quarter to 10 on 702 Mornings. Tops of 26 today on the coast, 27 in the west, partly cloudy, no rain. It's 22 degrees here in Parramatta Square at the moment, 21 in Gosford, 17 in Penrith and 22 degrees in Cronulla. This gorgeous weather might be luring you outside, but obviously with summer on the way, you might also be thinking about sun safety and skin health. We thought this morning, given Dr. Norman Swan is off, that we might do a bit of a skin check.
5: Health
6: with Dr. Norman Swan.
1: Dr. Lee Chin Wong is the head of Department of Dermatology at Westmead Children's Hospital and is here in the studio with me this morning. A very good morning to you.
7: Thank you, Hamish.
1: Obviously we like to do the skin check reminders all the time, but it's a pretty interesting moment, right, because social media is awash with all sorts of misinformation about sun safety.
7: Yes.
1: Are you finding that people are becoming a bit more skeptical about the stuff that we know, science-based knowledge, we should do?
7: I think, unfortunately, there's a growing trend, Hamish, of young people particularly going online and getting lured by these peptides, tanning peptides, that are injectables or that you can use intranasally. And it is obtained from overseas. It's not TGA approved, so it's unregulated, and we really don't know what is in these peptides, whether it actually has contaminants, what's its concentration, and it is just frankly dangerous and very worrying.
1: 1300 222 702 is the number if you've got a question for Dr. Lee Chin Wong from Westmead Children's Hospital. What is a tanning peptide?
7: Yeah, so Hamish, these peptides are hormones. They're called MSH or melanocyte stimulating hormones. So what they do is that they trigger your own normal melanocytes that produce pigment to produce a tan. But what we're also seeing is that your normal existing moles are changing and becoming darker, changing.
1: Because of the peptides.
7: That's right.
1: Wow.
7: And then we're also seeing a flurry or a rapid onset of new moles. And there have been case reports of melanoma developing within the use of these peptides in patients.
1: 1300 222 702 is the number. Maybe you've got a question. Maybe you've had an experience with a recent skin cancer check. I go every single year, at least once a year. I've got that kind of skin.
7: Good on you.
1: You sort of reach a certain age and you're like, oh, actually, this is pretty serious.
7: Because we have the sad honour of being the highest rate of melanoma in the world, Australia and New Zealand. Mm. And, you know, there is this, you know, by 70 years of age, 2/3 of Australians will have a skin cancer, which is largely preventable and very treatable.
1: 1300 222 702 is the number. Jimmy's here from the South Coast. Good morning to you, Jimmy.
8: Good morning, Hamish. How are you going?
1: Yeah, very well, thanks. What did you want to flag?
8: Look, there's a... As a landscape business owner, I try to provide skin protection for my crew, and the let's say the adoption rate is not high. So though I can't force it onto their bodies, I can't encourage them too much to put it on. Now, there's a couple of like major sticking points, quite literally, with that. When you put all the sunscreen all over your body and digging in the dirt, it literally sticks to you all day. So this goes into your eyes, causes body pimples. The crew just generally don't find that pleasant, as most of us wouldn't. But it's obviously an important preventative measure.
7: It's a real problem, and you have to find a sunscreen that suits you. And if you're out in the sun and sweating, then I'd suggest using a sunscreen that is alcohol-based, that you can spray on, and it isn't as yucky and won't sweat off. And hopefully, you know, there'll be a greater uptake with the use of this.
8: I can probably add a practical comment to that, Dr. Wong, and I'd probably say there is one brand, and I know it's a bit cheeky to mention a brand on the ABC, but as tried and tested over, you know, many, many years of surfing and landscaping, I'd say that the sun butter products are the only one that stay on my body and don't make me get stingy eyes. I'd recommend everyone check those out. They've got lip sync and all sorts. I don't work for them. I just totally swear by them.
1: Obviously, being the ABC, we don't endorse any individual products. So I'm curious, Jimmy, what's the sort of age cohort that you're working with? When you say you've got a landscape business, you're encouraging your crew to wear sunscreen, What's the demo that we're talking about?
8: So anywhere from about, you know, early 20s up to about 40 years old when, you know, most people's bodies start saying no to this sort of work. I've got quite a young crew, and that's, I suppose, where I see the most relaxed attitude. Even with, I doubt he's listening, but one of our redheaded friends who works for me just doesn't want to use sunscreen, although I encourage it strongly with him. So yeah, it is a... young crew aren't really that keen to just slip, slop, slap.
1: Yeah. Dr. Wong, do you think that there is a bit of a generational thing going on here, that younger people who are mainly getting their information from social media are developing quite different views about sunscreen?
7: I think so, sadly. I mean, it was arguably the best public health campaign in 1981, the slip, slop, slap campaign. But it's now a while ago, and I think we need to remind young people that, you know, slip, slop, slap, and now seek and slide, you know, that also includes...
1: What's seek and slide?
7: They're the new ones, Hamish. So seek is to seek shade in the time of the day with the highest UV index, so generally between 10 and 3, and slide on some sunglasses to protect your eyes as well.
1: Got it. Jimmy, just out of interest, you had your own scare in your 20s, is that right?
8: Yeah, absolutely. I'm still watching that mole. I've got good photos of it on my Google Drive, which I recommend everyone does. Put a ruler next to it, take a photo. That was 26. I got one burnt off. So not even doing outdoor work at that point in my life. I've recently had a cancerous mole removed as well.
7: Right.
8: And that's thanks to Dr. Nick Kunza, legend, surfer, local, and a guy that's looking after so many bodies on the South Coast. What a dude.
1: Yeah, Jimmy, thanks for getting in touch this morning. We really appreciate it.
8: Good on you guys.
1: Take care of yourself. Take care of your crew. Tell them to get off the peptides if that's what they're doing.
8: Yeah, not much of that going on a permaculture landscaping site, but I'll keep an eye out for it. Thanks, Hamish. Thanks, Dr. Wong.
1: It's 8 minutes to 10. You're listening to Mornings on 702. We're doing a skin check this morning. If you've got a question for Dr. Lee Chin Wong from the Department of Dermatology at Westmead, get in touch. Mirabelle's here from Dulwich Hill. G'day, Mirabelle. What's your question for Dr. Wong?
9: Morning, Hamish. So I'm 19 and I'm just wondering, where am I actually supposed to go to get a skin check? Because every health professional that I have mentioned it to has kind of just been like, oh, you're young, like you don't need to worry. Oh, don't worry about it, like da da da. But I also come from a family with a history of skin cancer. So like, I would like to build it into my routine, but I don't know where to go, and I feel like I found it very difficult to find information online about where actually to go.
7: Yeah, thanks, Mirabelle. I think it's important if you have a family history of skin cancers to get a skin check, and as well if you have fair skin, red hair, blonde hair, or you have lots of moles, to get a skin check, or if you work out in the sun a lot. So there are great GPs that specialise in skin, and they do good skin checks, as well as dermatologists.
1: How do you find GPs that specialise in gym checks, in skin checks?
7: So you can, generally on their websites, they'd say, and also, you know, going to inquire just by emailing or speaking to the receptionist if there's a GP that specialises in skin, has had some further training in skin.
1: Yeah, okay. And what about getting in to see a specialist? Because, I mean, in my experience, it's pretty hard to find one that will fit you in.
7: Yes.
1: And even if they can get you an appointment, it's normally a very long time away.
7: I know. It's a problem that we have, and we... looking at the workforce shortage, we desperately need more dermatologists and funding for more dermatologists.

0: allergy training. And certainly, you know, in Australia, this is where we need to have some more resources.
1: Yeah, okay. I don't know how much of an answer that is for you.
2: No, I also should have specified my other issue is that a lot of these places that I have found don't bulk bill, or it's quite like a high cost for a skin check, which is difficult for a part-time worker and uni student.
1: Yeah. I mean, are there places you can go for bulk billing checks of this sort of thing, or is it all pretty expensive?
0: No. There are bulk billing places. Mm. There are places that are affordable, and definitely one place that you could contact the College of Dermatologists. That's a good resource as well.
1: Yeah, okay.
0: For, you know.
1: So maybe that's a place to start, Mirabelle.
2: One more quick question, if you don't mind. What about recommendations for sunscreen for oily and sweaty and acne-prone skin? Because I really don't like the feeling of sunscreen, and then it's also like flares up my acne, but I know I need to wear sunscreen.
0: It's a tricky one.
2: I struggle to find the brand, yeah.
0: Yeah. So I would suggest, Mirabelle, light lotions or gels so that it doesn't block your pores, and that will hopefully not flare your acne as well. Definitely no fragrance, because that if you've got sensitive skin, fragrance products will always flare your skin.
1: A question for you on that. What about sunscreen that comes in a spray container? Because I'm quite hairy.
0: Yes.
1: And it's sort of hard to rub in the thick
0: sunscreen. Yeah.
1: And so I tend to go sometimes for the sprays, but then I've been told be careful of the sprays because it might not be thick enough.
0: So sprays, I mean, basically you've got to find one that you like to use and that you will use, you know, because then you will reapply. That's the key, that you reapply every couple of hours. So if you have lots of hair-bearing areas, then sprays are great. They're alcohol-based. They don't block your hair pores, but you will need to reapply more frequently.
1: It's 4 minutes to 10 on 702 Mornings. Dr. Lee Chin Wong is here from Westmead Children's Hospital. We're doing a communal skin check this morning. If you've got a question, an experience, get in touch. Rachel's here from the Blue Mountains. Good morning to you.
3: Hi, how are you going?
1: Yeah, very well, thank you. So you worked with young teenagers. What did you do? What are your tips and tricks for getting them interested in dealing with this?
3: Well, I've had melanoma 5 times, and the last time I had a, I don't know if your dermatologist knows, but I had a what's called a skin flap, and it was on my face. And basically a quarter of my face had to be, like, taken away. I found that a really good incentive to the teenage girls at work to get their skin checks done. But generally, I find it really concerning that it's not something that's taught in the education system like sex ed. It's something that should be just educated continually. And I just feel like that's just not happening.
1: Mm. Yeah, it's certainly, there's an absence of it, isn't there?
0: That's such a good idea, such a great idea to integrate it into our education.
1: It's a couple of minutes to 10. Larry's here from the Central Coast. Good morning.
4: Oh, sorry, I'll just...
1: You need to take us off speakerphone, Larry. I know you might have been waiting to get on.
4: Thanks, Hamish.
1: What happens to you when you get a bit of sun?
4: Okay, this is very interesting. I'm originally from Canada, and I've never had this problem for many, many years. Just in the last maybe 4 years or so, I've been finding that even with limited sun exposure, I'm getting these welts on my chest only, even with not even burning on my arms or shoulders or neck or anything. I'm just getting, every time I'm exposed to sun, just recently I was in Fiji working. I was just out in the sun for a little while, and the sun wasn't very strong, but I still are getting, first time of the year exposures, welts on the chest, and it takes about 3 weeks to get to go away.
1: Okay,
4: and they're pretty severe. I don't know what's going on.
1: We've only got a minute to the news, but do you want to have a go at that,
0: Larry? It's tricky to give you a diagnosis, but from what it sounds like is that you've got a reaction to the sun, and sometimes patients or people that when they first go out in the sun for the like in springtime or the first exposure to good sunlight, they get a reaction, and it's called

0: polymorphous light eruption, but best to go and see your doctor and get it assessed face-to-face.
1: Larry, thanks very much for your call this morning. Take it easy in the sun today. Dr. Lee Chin Wong, it's been lovely talking to you. Can we get you back? Because there's clearly a huge demand for this sort of information, so we'd love to have you back on sometime.
0: Thank you. I'd love to.
1: Dr. Lee Chin Wong there from the Dermatology Department at Westmead. Maybe we better schedule another mass skin check for 702 listeners very soon. We're coming up to news time at 10 o'clock. We're going to talk about this return to pen and pencil and paper in the classroom after the news at 10.
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6: It's 10 o'clock. Good morning. Tony Matthews with ABC News. Police are facing fresh criticism after officers conducted drug raids in nightclubs on Sydney's Oxford Street amid concerns the city's LGBTQ community is being unfairly targeted. Police say officers searched 65 people during Saturday night's operation, resulting in 28 drug detections and 12 fines issued. It follows separate controversial drug dog raids on Oxford Street venues in June, which prompted the state's police watchdog to order a fresh investigation. Sydney MP Alex Greenwich says he'll write to the watchdog raising concerns about the actions of police on Saturday.
7: They have come a long way when it comes to their approach to the LGBT community, but events like what happened on Saturday or operations like what happened on Saturday certainly leaves the community feeling targeted and the policing approach leaves people feeling intimidated.
6: In a statement, New South Wales Police says officers were deployed to proactively disrupt and address drug supply and antisocial behaviour. The federal government is keeping tight-lipped over when it will unveil its plans to shake up the country's migration settings. One Nation today released a proposal to cut Australia's temporary migrant numbers by 750,000 people over 3 years. Environment Minister Murray Watt says One Nation's proposal would kill the Australian economy, but also acknowledges the government is considering a range of measures to reduce the number of people entering the country.
8: We've been doing that since we came to office and we intend to do more, but we need to do it in a way that manages the economic impact and doesn't wipe out country pubs, aged care facilities, hospitals all around Australia.
6: A senior government minister has called on One Nation leader Pauline Hanson to apologise over comments she made about the Prime Minister's mother. In a podcast interview earlier this year that's just resurfaced, Senator Hanson said it was not on for Anthony Albanese's mum to have spent decades living in public housing. Social Services Minister Tanya Plibersek has described Senator Hanson's comments as appalling and says Mr Albanese's mother had decades of ill health with rheumatoid arthritis.
9: So I knew her quite well from the time that I was a teenager, in fact, and half of the time she was in and out of hospital, unable to look after herself and unable to look after Anthony.
6: More AI insiders are joining calls for a slowdown in the technology's development amid bleak warnings about its capabilities. An AI researcher at Anthropic quit last week, warning that employees at the company believe there's a chance AI could wipe out humanity by the end of the decade. Jeffrey Hinton is known as the godfather of AI, and he left his job at Google in 2023 to speak freely about the risks. He agrees there is a grave risk.
10: Nobody knows how to estimate the probabilities of these things. He said 10%. Nobody really knows. It's not 1%, it's more than that. And it's not 99%, it's less than that. So what most of the experts believe is we will develop superintelligence and we don't know how to control it. And therefore, there's a significant risk of it getting out of control.
6: A 36-year-old man charged over a carjacking in Sydney's West remains behind bars after a bedside court appearance. Police allege the father drove a car recklessly with his two children inside, hit another car on Parramatta Road at Lidcombe, and then stole a woman's car. He's been charged with multiple offences, including aggravated robbery with wounding. He appeared in bail court briefly yesterday afternoon.